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7: 12:30, Pony bugger the rugby. England are into the semi-finals. They are, yes they are. I was watching that game this morning with a growing sense of uncertainty about whether they would. But we'll talk football after 2 o'clock. Keen to do that. But let's stick with the rugby for now. Stefan, hi mate.
8: Hey Jason, how you going?
7: Very good, Stefan. Thanks for calling.
8: I think there's two things we have to take into context here. There are a couple of comments that were made earlier before the game that I thought took really interest of note for me. The first thing was that the Italians weren't scouted very much by the All Blacks prior to the game. And they had obviously scouted the All Blacks. They finished fourth in the Six Nations last year, and their three top players combined to score within 2 minutes at the start of the game. So they came to play, and I think they had done a very good job of seeing how we played against France and actually slowed that down quite well. So I think a lot of people aren't giving it, the Italians as much credit as they deserve. In saying that, that was also a good learning curve for how we'd expect Ireland probably to try and dominate us next week. And it was a good area for that. What I did find was good and promising from the All Blacks' perspective was coming out after halftime. So I think the advancement we can say there is a couple of improvements from the All Blacks. They earned the right to play the way they did to get some points on the board. The Italians then adjusted their defence for the last 15 to slow the impetus down. And I think we've got to also realise that our oppositions are getting better. And we're also adapting to a new style of play with Dave Rennie. So I think 47-17 is probably a little bit good for us. But I do think there were some really good aspects from the All Blacks, but the Italians also did well to counter us at different parts of the game.
7: Great summary, Stefan. Great summary. You'll remember, I'm sure, the last couple of years where the 20 minutes after half time has been a bit of kryptonite for us. We haven't played that well in the 20 minutes after half time in a number of test matches in the last couple of years. And even actually last weekend, we weren't great after the break. But that was the most significant part of the game, wasn't it? After halftime,
8: yeah.
7: Clearly what was said at the break was as you say, okay, they've worked us out. We need to change things here. We need to problem solve here in real time. And man, four tries in 15 minutes after the break, the game was taken away at that point.
8: And in the last couple of years, one of our criticisms of the All Blacks is not scoring in the second half. So that was definitely a checkbox for me. What I also liked was on stage –

0: as well because he's a fantastic player. Yeah, I mean, next week's going to be a bit of a step up, obviously. Last night, I thought the first half, Satiti dropped the ball and Proctor had a pretty bad half, but I thought they came right in the second half. I thought Artie sort of swung around and, I thought he played well. I think Dave Rennie will stick with the Love at probably number 10. I don't think he's... I mean, he's also got to have a test as a... in these bigger games too, doesn't he? Love to get under that real pressure.
1: Yeah, I think so. Yeah, I don't think they'll change it either, Mark. I honestly don't think they'll change it. I think Ruben Love and I think Cam Roygaard will be 9-10 next week. I don't think there's any doubt.
0: Just a quick question: where do you see Leicester fitting back in when he comes fit again? Where would you put him?
1: Great question. I guess with him, the real question is, would the All Blacks consider him to be a hybrid option as the Crusaders did? And I don't know the answer to that. I think we've got very good loose forwards and very good midfield backs, but he can play both. So it makes him a pretty compelling proposition to be part of the 23. I think if I just expand the question out a little bit, Mark, I think what you'll find next year with Leicester is that he'll probably have to play in midfield for the Crusaders because they've lost so many midfield backs. I think he'll have to play there rather than wear the seven, which he did a lot of times this year. I think necessity will mean he probably has to play in the backs next year. So with an eye on that, I guess he's up against the likes of Proctor, Tupia, Jordy Barrett, Anton Leonard-Brown, who I thought was good last night when he came on. I think he's more in competition with those guys than he is with the Lucys, but as I say, an ability to play both is a pretty compelling proposition.
0: For sure. Cheers, Whitey.
1: Good on you, Mark. 0800 80 1080. Richard with you after this. Spare line there if you'd like it. 0800 80 1080. 19 away from one. Back in a sec on Weekend Sport.
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11: Nick Tuffley with us, ASB Chief Economist. Obviously, the election is in November, and they're not meant to pay attention to elections. They're meant to be sort of agnostic. Who cares?
12: What we have seen in the past is that the Reserve Bank will do what it thinks is the right thing to do for its inflation target. It's already started lifting interest rates, so, you know, any political sensitivity around that, whether to start that or not,

0: said before, a bit clunky, 14-10. What was said at halftime that made the difference?
1: We just said, like, try and not get frustrated, you know, like, trust in our game, trust in our plan. We just got to, you know, work a little bit off the ball, be more accurate, be more brutal. That was the simple messages. And I thought we did that. But then again, the first half, it's a test match, you know, like, we had to earn it. And you got to earn every test match. And you got to give credit to the Italian side that come out physically dominant in that first half. So, you know, although we didn't start well, we finished well. So I'm just glad we got the job done.
2: Will Jordan, first All Black to score 50 tries. You've been there for all of them, Artie. I mean, what a player. What can you say about that man?
1: If I had a bit more speed like Joe, my man would have got 52. But it's just these special players do special things, you know. And he's been amazing. Every time he puts on the jersey, even it's just his influence in the group and his IQ in terms of footy and knowing when to pop up in certain times, just a testament to him, mate.
2: And just a word on your two new brothers who you're welcome to the family tonight, Anton Segner, Josh Morby. This All Blacks whānau keeps growing. It must be a nice moment to welcome two more aboard as well.
1: Yeah, it is. You know, it's special for the boys, and I know they're villagers. You know, we say we the All Blacks, we don't stay ready, we are ready. And whoever gets the call-up to represent this jersey, you know, those men slotted in well tonight. And whoever does in the future will do the same thing. And also, Lowy's 50th game. You know, we've got boys playing their first and one playing their 50th, so it's a pretty special night tonight.
0: That is Artie Savea after the win last night, 47-17 by the All Blacks. 10-1, back after this.
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0: News Talk ZB and Weekend Sport 7-1. Ant Strawn after 1 o'clock. More of your calls as well. A couple of texts to mop up and some that have

0: well, some texters have taken a fair degree of time in putting their points across. So only right we read them out. Piney, slightly different view. I thought Italy played up and beyond for 60 minutes. They controlled the game for most of the first half with a good game plan, blown away early in the second, though, with those 26 unanswered points. Game over. I think they were gassed after the first half effort. Thought the red card incident was a shocker. Should have been a permanent. Never liked to comment on the referee. Unfortunately, he was less than average. Yeah, I mean, again, I don't really want to focus on the officiating, but and the text goes on to say fourth official was constantly in his ear, which caused him to second guess himself. I mean, the Ruben Love yellow card. When Ruben Love was given the yellow card for a deliberate knock on, the referee could not get the yellow card out of his pocket quickly enough and gave it to Ruben Love. He went and sat down, and then we had this circus of the TMO then coming in and saying, actually, you might want to look at this because there was a knock-on by the Italian player before Ruben Love knocked it on. And so they looked at it over and over and over again, and time's passing, and there's no action on the field, and the crowd are starting to do the Mexican wave again. And then they reached the conclusion that the knock-on by the Italian player happened first, therefore Ruben Love's deliberate knock-on ceases to become relevant, and he's back on. He's been sitting on the chair for 3 or 4 minutes. I mean, and that was at the 70-minute mark. So Ruben Love, I'm sure, thought, well, that's my night. So doesn't make any effort really to stay warm, doesn't get on the exercise bike that they have over there to stay warm, and then he's back out there. It was, yeah, crazy. Anyway, the text goes on to say, 30 points, slightly flattering, especially at the Wellington graveyard, but we'll take it. Congratulations to Will Jordan, onwards and upwards, yes. Thanks indeed, Gunner. Really appreciate it. Here's Tana Umanga, assistant coach, who was up for a bit of media this morning talking about Will Jordan's record.
1: It's amazing. You know, obviously, I played a lot of rugby with Doug Howlett, and to see that, I didn't think that record would be broken, and it's a testament that it's been going for so long. But I've been with Will, been around him for 2 weeks. He works so hard, not just on the field, the training field, but off the field in terms of knowing where to be and looking at opportunities on both sides of the ball. He's a very impressive young man, and you see some of his tries, they're not on the right wing. You know, he goes looking, he has a nose for opportunities, and you know, that's why he pops up in the right place. It's not just by luck. You know, he makes his own luck by working so hard. And again, like I said, that's not just on the field, that's off the field.
0: That is the voice of Tana Umanga, assistant coach for the All Blacks, talking about Will Jordan's try-scoring record of 50. First man to score 50 All Blacks test tries. News at 1, then Ant Strawn, then more on the rugby. We'll talk England into the semi-finals after 2.
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8: It's 1 o'clock. I'm Sandy Hodge. US forces in the Middle East say they have launched a fresh wave of strikes against Iran. It accuses Iran of blatantly attacking a Cyprus-flagged container ship transiting the Strait of Hormuz. Iranian state media says the Revolutionary Guard Corps has closed the strait until further notice and argues it fired warning shots at a ship using an unapproved route. Sky News' Peter Jennings says the memorandum of understanding signed by the US and Iran last month was unlikely to ever be successful.
9: I think what we're going to see for months ahead is military strikes in and around the Strait of Hormuz, high-level rhetoric from both sides, but peace not breaking out.
8: China's next in the firing line as Typhoon Barbie makes landfall. Nearly 2 million people have been evacuated from areas in the path of the storm in southeastern parts of the country. It's already torn through Japan's southern islands and Taiwan, as well as the Philippines, where landslides have killed at least 17 people. The BBC's Carl Nasman says it began as a super typhoon.
10: Though it's since weakened to Category 1, experts are warning heavy rains could cause widespread damage there in China.
8: A political commentator says a collection of polls has about the same result as before the last election. The NZ Herald Motu research poll of polls shows the coalition has a 70% chance of being re-elected. The current opposition's chances have slumped to 7.2%. Former Minister Peter Dunn says the largest recent difference has been a slump in national support.
11: All the other parties are holding their own. Labour's coming down quite a lot at the moment, but the Opportunity Party on the rise.
8: Assurance the government's getting great return of value for its science kits. House of Sciences research finds its program delivers nearly $22 of social value for every dollar invested. The Ministry of Education's investing $40 million over the next 4 years to roll out science kits to every school. CEO Chris Duggan says most of the value comes from students' improved achievement academically.
12: Especially in the STEM field, so science, technology, engineering and math, which is all based on having a good understanding of science at an early age.
8: Gen Z interns are feeling very welcome in the workplace. The Association of Graduate Employers has surveyed almost 700 interns from more than 40 organisations. It's found their experiences are very positive, and almost all say their expectations of their employer were either met or exceeded. Association board member Naomi Houston says one thing's very clear.
13: The overwhelming result from the survey is that interns are really enjoying their internships throughout New Zealand, which is great news.
8: Fears bird flu on our shores could unravel years of conservation work. The highly contagious H5N1 strain has killed millions of birds globally, with 13 confirmed cases now in Australia. No cases have been detected here yet, but the Department of Conservation starting to vaccinate the Kakapo, Takahi, Tutaruatu, Kaki and Kakariki through captive breeding. Auckland University Professor Diane Brunton says without the jab, the flu could kill off native species.
6: We've got thousands of birds and maybe you lose 50%, then

0: you still have a viable population. But if you're starting at a low base, then you're back to where we were decades ago.
1: News Talk ZB Sport, good afternoon. England are through to the semi-finals of the Football World Cup, but their manager and star player are at odds over the performance. The Three Lions have beaten Norway 2-1 in extra time after a Jude Bellingham double. Scores were 1-1 at the end of regulation time. England manager Thomas Tuchel has lambasted their efforts on TVNZ+.
2: We made life very, very difficult for ourselves today. The result is fantastic. We're in the last four. It's amazing, but not happy with the performance.
3: In what sense?
2: In every sense.
1: Tuchel's comments were put to Bellingham, who had this response.
4: Well, whatever. It's difficult out there. It's difficult. It's a tough shift. All the players are putting a very tough shift. So my thoughts and appreciation goes to the players who's out there who put in a great shift yet again.
1: The West Indies are 158-2 in pursuit of New Zealand's 267 in their first one-day international at Providence. Kiese Kiartey's passed 50 with Shea Hope at the other end. Earlier, Daryl Mitchell top scored for the Black Caps with 65. An enforcer mentality for the Warriors women in their second NRLW match of the season. Following a bruising 32-10 win over the Bulldogs to open their campaign, the Warriors face the Raiders in Canberra this afternoon. Coach Ron Griffiths says they're focused on upfront physicality and leaving a mark on every opponent.
5: We don't want to forget about our defensive principles and the way we do things, but we also need to understand that at every turn we want to make things difficult and uncomfortable for the opposition, and that's who we are.
1: Kickoffs at 2 p.m. NRL coverage with Pit Stop. 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I'm Nathan Lim. 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
9: Mid-service forecast for Christchurch for the rest of the day. Fine and sunny. Frosts returning at night. Light winds northeasterlies later in the day. An overnight low of 0 degrees. Tomorrow, Monday, fine and sunny but cloudy later in the day and evening. Northeasterlies, a high tomorrow of 14 degrees and an overnight low of 5 degrees. And on to Tuesday, fine and sunny but cloudy in the morning. Northeasterlies for a time, a high on Tuesday of 17 degrees, overnight low of 8 degrees.
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11: Hello there, welcome in, welcome back. This is Weekend Sport on News Talk ZB for Sunday, July 12. Hope the long weekend's been a good one for you. If you're travelling back, take it easy. Weather seems to be okay around large parts of the country, so you should be okay. Good to have you along as we look back at last night's win by the All Blacks in the second test of Dave Rennie's tenure as All Blacks head coach, 47-17 over Italy, who gave a very good account of themselves. I think we can all agree, particularly in the first half. I've heard it suggested that they were not a great opposition. I completely disagree. I thought in that first half that if you had sort of beamed in from outer space and you were told, okay, that's the All Blacks, and that's a Six Nations side, you wouldn't have picked which Six Nations side it was. They were good, really good. At ground level, you get a great appreciation of the skill level. And one of our callers last hour said, you know, everybody is good now. No one's a minnow anymore inside the world's top dozen sides. Italy are 10th in the world. They're no mucks. They beat England. They beat Scotland in the Six Nations this year. The only thing now they need is consistency. They can beat good teams, very good teams, on their day. It's just now a matter of consistently doing that across a Six Nations campaign, but also a microcosm.

0: of 10, incidentally. And from Rugby Pass, another excellent website, they've given their player ratings from last night as well. Ned Lester, another great rugby journo, writes of Geordie Barrett, perhaps New Zealand's best rush defender. Geordie Barrett delivered the timing and execution Dave Rennie was asking for after the win over France, produced some big moments, like winning back a restart, putting through the grubber kick that led to Will Jordan's first try, and delivering the wide ball that assisted his third. There you go. So it's not just me, Chris, who thinks Geordie Barrett had a big influence on the game last night. Others thought that too. We all watch the game through different lenses, though, don't we? We all have players, and I mean, you know what it's like. You'll talk to somebody about a test match, and they'll say, oh, wasn't such and such good? And you say, oh, actually, I thought he had a pretty average game. And vice versa, you'll say, oh, I thought that bloke was a bit quiet. And someone will say, no, I thought he was terrific. So we all see it through different eyes. Look, I'm able to put my provincial and super allegiances off to one side and objectively judge, as I'm sure you are. 20 past 1, 0800 8010 80 is our number. Spare line if you want to jump aboard. Let's talk some All Blacks after this on Weekend Sport.
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0: 1:22. Hello, Ray.
11: Good afternoon, Jason. How are you?
0: Very good, Ray. How are you today?
11: Yeah. Jason, I'll just say about Will Jordan's thing there. What a wonderful footballer there, and the way well-spoken sort of guy, you know, and I'm proud of him for what he's done there. Unfortunately, records will always be broken. There's always going to be someone better.
0: Absolutely. That's why you're right. I mean, I think Doug Howlett probably last night, while he would have been, I guess, a little bit gutted that his record was finally broken, I'm sure he's been waiting for one of these blokes to go past him.
11: Yeah, and also Jason, there, the I was impressed there with the with the ground conditions and the atmosphere in at Wellington. What,

0: healthier home.
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5: 4-2 updating live sport. The West Indies are on track for a fairly comfortable victory in the first one day international against the Black Caps in Guyana. 223-2. They are chasing 268 to win. They've still got the best part of seven overs to go. So they are cruising. The Black Caps need some wickets and they need them quickly. And Argentina 1-0 up against Switzerland at halftime in their World Cup quarterfinal. Earlier today, England beating Norway 2-1 in extra time. Is it coming home?
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0: Sasaki scores! Winner, winner, chicken dinner for the Colonel!
1: Yeah, still a 40-16 win for the men in green. The score last night had the Roosters beating the Eels 28 points to 12. And a lot of international rugby once again. France got up in a roller coaster affair against the Wallabies.
0: Jalabert. Gauche, Gauche to the outside. And now the Blue Party in Brisbane.
1: 42-21 as they ran away with it late. The Springboks had a tough outing against Scotland.
2: Oh, no. Well, down to Jesse Creel, hoping for the bounce. He gets it. The power of Jesse Creel. The speed of Jesse Creel. Listen to the crowd. What it means, the experience of Jesse Creel.
1: Yeah, they had enough to get away with it. The Springboks, 42-28. Ireland, meantime, too strong for Japan in Newcastle.
3: And Ireland looking to have the final say. Byrne with an offload there.
0: Now straight through they go. It is a try to Ireland. And so Ireland seal the deal.
1: 36-20, the final score. And England, far too good for Fiji. Henry Pollock. Running riot.
0: Pollock looking for his treble. Henry Pollock, hat-trick hero. He's got the rugby world in the palm of his hands. He's got Fiji flailing. Like him or dislike him, you cannot ignore this kid.
1: 73 points to 8, the final score. And finally, closer to home in Timaru, a huge upset in Super Rugby Opiki as the Hurricanes Poa took down Matatu.
4: Oh, no. The undefeated, they've beaten Matatu for the first time this season.
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1: Coming up 12 minutes past 2, England through to football's World Cup semi-finals after a thrilling 2-1 extra time win over Norway in Miami.
6: They have Georgia on their minds and a World Cup semi-final to look forward to on the back of Jude Bellingham's two goals. But they were made to work hard for it by an inspired Norway side who've had a magnificent World Cup.
1: Yeah, but they go out and England march on. They're into a semi-final, as I mentioned, against the winner of the other quarter-final being played at the moment, Argentina, 1-0 up against Switzerland early in the second half. Let's bring in leading New Zealand football coach, director of football and head coach of the first team at Western Springs, astute football analyst and proud Englishman, Scotty Hales. Is it coming home, Scotty?
7: It's getting closer, isn't it, Piney? It's getting closer for sure.
1: What did you make of this morning? I mean, before we drill down into some of the specifics of the game, did England deserve to win the game?
7: Yeah, I think they did. Yeah, I think, they had majority of control in the first half. They kept, the big man, Erling Haaland, very, very quiet. And obviously he's a massive threat and has been all the World Cup so far. So I believe England deserved to go through. I don't think it was a great performance. I don't think they've performed particularly well for majority of the World Cup, apart from against Mexico. But I do think that the game against Mexico has pulled the group together, and going a goal down and then, coming back to win 2-1, I think has galvanised the group. So I do think they were worthy of going through, yes.
1: In tournament play, Scotty, does it actually matter if you don't play brilliantly every time? That's not really tournament football, is it? Tournament football is just getting through to the next game, however that might happen. So are England actually playing pretty good tournament football?
7: I think that's up for big debate. Obviously, I don't know if many people watched the interview at the end with the manager, but obviously he was very, very annoyed.

0: way.
1: Characterbuilders.co.nz.
2: Kia ora, this is James Daniels. My wife Diane and I have now downsized. We're in our new home in Elmbridge Mews. You know, elm like the tree, bridge like a bridge, and Mews like the All Black case. And we truly couldn't be happier. We're next to the stream opposite Preston's Park, close to Burwood Hospital. There's no body corp, but it is a community of downsizers. All our neighbours are at least 45 years old, meaning Elmbridge.

0: thing that all Kiwis should be really excited about is that the majority of that team is young enough to be there in 2030. So they'll take a lot from, you know, adversity is ultimately what we all need. And they'll take a lot from some of the adversity that they're going through and went through there. And we'll see them bounce back and do even more in 2030. I'm 100% certain of that.
1: Well, we'll look forward to seeing them back on home soil in November. Two games against India, November 12, Go Media Auckland, November 15 at the brand new One New Zealand Stadium in Christchurch. Always good to chat, Andrew. Thanks for taking the time.
0: Thank you very much, Barney. Take care.
1: No, you take care too, Andrew. Thanks indeed. Andrew Pagnell, New Zealand Football CEO there. India, the opposition, November 12 in Auckland, November 15 in Christchurch. Switzerland have had a man sent off now in this game for a second yellow card, a very, very controversial second yellow card. I won't even try and explain it to you. But it's 1-1, Argentina-Switzerland, 11 minutes to go in this World Cup quarterfinal. But Switzerland, having equalised, are now down to 10 men. Let's have a break. When we come back, off to Wimbledon, we have a new women's singles champion at Wimbledon. Craig Gabriel's going to unpack it all for us when we come back.
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1: Newstalk ZB. Coming up quarter to three, we have a new Wimbledon women's singles champion.
13: It's over and out. Noskova is the champion.
1: Linda Noskova has beaten Karolina Mukova in an all-Czech women's singles final, 6-2, 5-7, 6-3. She becomes the ninth different women's champion in as many years. Craig Gabriel watched on at Wimbledon and joins us now. Craig, what were the main storylines of this women's

0: So, you know, that really got a lot of people crying, and including Martina Navratilova, who was in the front row at the of the Royal Box, sitting next to the Princess of Wales.
1: Yeah, I saw your photo on your socials of that. Yeah, what a wonderfully emotional moment. Just a quick look ahead to the men's final, if we could, Craig. Jannik Sinner,
0: yep.
1: Alexander Zverev on paper, a terrific final in prospect. What are you expecting?
0: Yeah, look, I'm going to go with Sinner to repeat. But goodness, hasn't Alex Sasha really turned it on since the French Open? Because, yeah, his tennis had been a little bit erratic, but the confidence of getting a grand, of winning a major, has been huge for him. And Sinner was saying the same thing. He says there's so much more confidence, and he's serving big, is the way he put it. And with the heat that we're having over here, the courts are hard. They've been baked with the sun, and Sinner was saying that whoever serves biggest is the one that's going to be in favour and have the advantage.
1: All right, looking forward to a brilliant men's final. Craig, have loved your coverage as always. I'll let you get back to your walk. You don't sound out.
0: Oh, thanks
1: of,
0: a lot.
1: You don't sound
0: already,
1: out of breath.
0: I'm already. Well, I've had to stop. If I kept walking, and I would be out of breath, I wouldn't be able to get the words out. Like a dinner in a bag, and what's the dinner? French fries.
1: Always great chatting, Craig. Thanks for taking the call.
0: Okay, bye.
1: Bye-bye. That's Craig Gabriel at Wimbledon, about to enjoy some dinner. 8:08, News Talk ZB.
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1: 5-3, that'll do us for Weekend Sport for today and for the weekend. Thank you so much for listening in. Andrew Dickens is on your radio after 3 o'clock with the Sunday edition of the Weekend Collective. Really appreciate you tuning in over the last couple of days as we previewed and then delivered.

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3: It's 3 o'clock. I'm Sandy Hodge. A defence analyst is expecting an even longer drawn-out Iran war following recent attacks. The US says

0: Footballers are experimenting with other career options with no confirmed competition for next year. Netball New Zealand are yet to give any indication of what happens now their broadcast deal with TVNZ has expired. Mystics defender Charlotte Manley's exploring an operatic pursuit on TikTok.
1: Because there's probably won't be a netball season next year, I thought I'd just come on here and just try my luck with singing. I'm going to be doing an opera cover.
0: I'm Nathan Lim. That's News Talk ZB News and Sport with Sanus and Vitamins from selected independent health stores nationwide. It's 3:05. 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
3: Net service forecast for Christchurch for the rest of the day. Fine and sunny. Frosts returning at night. Light winds, northeasterlies later in the day, an overnight low of 0 degrees. Tomorrow, Monday, fine and sunny but cloudy later in the day and evening, northeasterlies, a high tomorrow of 14 degrees and an overnight low of 5 degrees. And on to Tuesday, fine and sunny but cloudy in the morning, northeasterlies for a time, a high on Tuesday of 17 degrees, overnight low of 8 degrees.
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have the Treasury benches, but is it really happening? It's a risky strategy. I'll tell you how it's risky later from Peter Dunn. So he asked to talk to those two people. They were unfortunately not available because this is obviously a holiday weekend. But you're available and you've got a text. 9292 is the number to phone. Who are you going to choose if both parties can't afford to do what they say they're going to do?

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5: Yeah, we're getting loads of texts through. National is relying for an economic recovery and economic optimism to win the election. Is that a risky strategy? Can they do it? Labour says, well, we can do these things. Can they? And what does that mean for both of them? And what does it mean in the way you're going to vote? Tell us your thoughts. We'll run through this a bit later on. And I'll run you through what Peter Dunn has said in Newsroom. He's written an editorial that's just out this weekend as well. And he's warning National that there's a lot on the line and their strategy is very risky. So more on that a bit later on. But first, the big news over the weekend, of course, was the free trade agreement with India. And we had an announcement yesterday about a thing called a strategic partnership, which means we've elevated our relationship to more than just a bilateral affair. Apparently, the two of us, Narendra Modi, Xi, the Prime Minister of New Zealand, and of course Christopher Luxon, the Prime Minister of India, and Christopher Luxon, the Prime Minister of New Zealand, have set out a goal to double two-way trade by 2030 and expressed interest in other sectors like tourism, farming, and sport, not necessarily covered under the FTA. So, you know, just to do a little bit more, to have a strategic partnership and to work together and think about how we can work together. A key part of that part of the agreement is that we'll also be increasing our maritime cooperation with India's defence force. So obviously this is in line with the fact that we feel that there is increasing tensions in the Indo-Pacific area. The Indians are in the Indo-Pacific area. We're in the Pacific area. We should work together to repel anybody who's got bad intentions for our area. But those tensions are lurking, and we know where they're lurking from. They're lurking from China. And global volatility feeling like it could come from just one wrong move. How will this partnership with India actually change our geopolitical profile? Will it do more bad than good? Will it do any good at all? Canterbury University Professor Anne-Marie Brady is joining me now this Matariki Sunday to talk about the caveats and the potential concerns of this agreement. Anne-Marie, good morning to you. Good afternoon.
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11: Yes, it was a whirlwind 24 hours for the Indian Prime Minister Narendra Modi, who visited Auckland to meet with Prime Minister Christopher Luxon yesterday. They had warm words. They went to a business conference together. There was a big old do at Spark Arena, a 4-hour do as well with all the Indian community, sold out in a flash months ago. And, I mean, Narendra Modi really is amongst Indians a superstar and a rock star, and that's why he plays big stadiums. In Australia, he played the Marvel Stadium. He did the Marvel Stadium and then the Spark. He's a big, he'd be a number one band. Anyway, they've agreed to elevate the country's relationship to that of a strategic partnership. Besides the FTA signed earlier, the new agreement ties us to other things, like increased maritime cooperation with India's Defence Force. But the big thing is a goal to double our two-way trade by 2030 for the two nations to work together to figure out ways we can come up with new trade routes and new ways of making money. Auckland, of course, the economic hub for the international businesses here. Auckland has a government Auckland deal to have consultation with the mayor between national government and the mayor on significant plans. So we are joined now by Wayne Brown, who is the mayor of Auckland. Good afternoon, Wayne.
12: Hello.
11: So you met Modi, didn't you, just briefly?
12: Well, no, I didn't actually. It was done so secretly that by the time I got an invitation, I was actually somewhere else. Oh. But I've led a business delegation to India in the past.
11: Right, okay.
12: And I have quite a bit to do with that. We've got a couple of arrangements between Auckland and two cities over there, which we're working up to being more formal circumstance, Bengaluru and Ahmedabad. But I am now in the midst of all the Department of Internal Affairs secret behaviours that eluded me.
11: Oh, okay. There you go. Okay, all right. But you have actually met him. What's he like?
12: Well, he's a superstar. You described the guy perfectly.

0: Apart from a few snails on the roof, obviously there's the fact that you're building a 10-story hole in the ground. So the wall coverings, I didn't think were excessive. I was sitting there thinking, is it?
1: They are very excessive. There are ceilings in those. Nobody puts a ceiling in a supermarket. We don't put curved walls inside supermarkets. We just paint them black like anybody else does. I mean, it is too expensive. It's way too expensive.
0: But,
1: it took too long.
0: But at the same time,
1: rates would have not gone up so much.
0: But then again, at the same time, if they didn't do it a good enough job and you had to fix it up in 30 years' time, you end up paying more rates. So they say that they've future-proofed the thing, so it's a 100-year investment.
1: Future-proofing is a stupid word. I hate two words. I hate hearing that. But future-proofing is an excuse for wasting money now. You know, that's just dumb. When we did the Harbour Bridge, the first one in Auckland, which was a very good project, they built four lanes because that's all they could afford. But they allowed for foundations so that when they could afford it, they put another four on. That's sensible. Build it stage by stage. If we build the trouble that we got with the roads and National Party significance is they're too bloody expensive in the first place.
0: All right, Wayne. Wayne, thank you so much for your time today and all the great. Yes, and that is Wayne Brown, the Mayor of Auckland, and one of the few people who actually thought the building of the Yale Harbour Bridge was actually sensible because it was immediately not able to cope with the pressure after 6 months of operation. So we had to immediately do the next four lanes, which we probably could have done right from the very start and even thought about the design. And can I just say, here we go. Australia, Sydney, 1930. They built a 10-lane harbour bridge with rail lines, with pedestrian lines, and with bicycle lanes. That was in 1930. They also started building their underground railway. Population of Sydney in 1930, 1 million. And they built a piece of infrastructure that is still able to cope today. And unfortunately, that's expensive at the time. But when you think about it as it goes on down the line, it actually becomes a better and better deal. News Talk ZB, 0800 80 10 80 is the number to phone.
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2: Well, you will be able to do that right after the news and sport. We're talking health. Your reactions to Wayne Brown? Pat says real germ, cheer germ, not. Roger says, what a cantankerous old git. And Mud says, he's a grumpy old bastard. How the heck does he get elected? Well, he keeps on getting elected. And he tells the truth. It's just grumpy and muddy. News is next.
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0: Christchurch for the rest of the day. Fine and sunny. Frosts returning at night. Light winds, northeasterlies later in the day. An overnight low of 0 degrees. Tomorrow, Monday, fine and sunny but cloudy later in the day and evening. Northeasterlies, a high tomorrow of 14 degrees and an overnight low of 5 degrees. And on to Tuesday, fine and sunny but cloudy in the morning. Northeasterlies for a time, a high on Tuesday of 17 degrees, overnight low of 8 degrees.
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13: Yeah, today we're talking about keeping fit and healthy and what you should do when you get a little bit older and you can't do all the crazy stuff you used to do when you were younger. Alex Flint is our man from Body Talk and he's right here. The number to phone 0800 80 1080. And Helen, welcome. And Helen, this is Alex. Alex, this is Helen. Hello.
14: Hi, Helen.
13: Helen. I think Helen might have actually wandered away from the... Oh, there you are.
14: G'day, Helen.
15: Am I here?
14: Yes, you are.
15: Hi. I just wondered, I'm 63, with quite a lot of arthritis here in the... Been an avid walker, but can't go so far anymore. But if I could give a shout-out to... was the Age Concern. They have a program called Balancing and Strengthening. And it's a 1 hour, you can go how many times a week you like, very affordable, and it's just so, I'm 73, so I'm one of the younger ones there, but it's so improved, and all the things that Alex is talking about, that's exactly what we do. And it is very hard to motivate yourself to do it at home, so it's quite nice to go along to this class and connect with, you know, other people and follow the program.
14: That's great, Helen. Yep, the programs like that are absolutely just so worthwhile. And, you know, it, as you're probably finding out yourself, you know, as long as you're regular, you don't have to be overdoing it just a couple of times a week. And, you know, getting in there with other people is another really great thing. So sharing a healthy pastime is something which can really motivate you and make it a positive outcome in many ways, not, you know, socially just as well as physically.
15: Yeah, you've ticked all the boxes. And also, it's very affordable. Mm. Anyone could. Mm. Yeah, if you couldn't afford it, you wouldn't. And apparently, ACC has said that it's reduced falls between 20

0: and 50% with our age group, like me and older. So it's
1: That's absolutely fantastic. It's, you know, falls, slips and falls are one of the major causes of injury and hospitalisation for any age, but definitely as we age. So that's really positive. Yep. Big shout out to Age Concern.
0: Age Concern, give them a call.
2: Carry on the good work on your body, Helen. But here's the thing, there are some people, and I was one of them, I never like going to the gym because there are people at the gym. And you go to the gym and you think, oh, people are watching me being useless, and you just didn't like it. Is it possible to actually have a good strength and resistance training regime that you can do with your own equipment at home without needing all the fancy dancy, and the fancy dancy people telling you how to use the fancy dancy machines?
1: It absolutely is possible. What we know statistically, people that exercise at home don't have the same consistency and adherence over time. There's a lot of hypothesis reasons for that. One of them is that the home is just a place of comfort. So to make it somewhere where you're also exercising for some people, potentially that's a drawback. For others, it's just they need to get out into a more motivating environment. Obviously, I own a gym, so I'm probably a little bit biased, but I do train plenty of people that train exercise at home online as well. So you absolutely don't need too much equipment. You know, a few dumbbells, some kettlebells, some resistance bands, and you can put together a very good program. One of the biggest things that we probably touched on right at the start, Andrew, was the fact that you need to progressively overload those. So if you're exercising at home, that's fantastic, but what you need to do is figure out, all right, every 4, 6, 8 weeks, how can I progress my program? How can I challenge myself, whether it's new exercises or maybe I need to go and buy another resistance band or do a few more reps or change the program. But we need to make sure that we're providing our body with a stimulus which it can adapt to. Our bodies are very, very clever. If we just keep doing the same thing, we'll get the same result.
2: Great stuff, and I thank you. Alex Flint from Body Talk Fitness, taking your calls, 0800 8010 80. It is 11 minutes to 5.
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0: 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But at the first stage is either the prenup is upheld or thrown out.
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2: All right, we have in studio Sharon Chandra, family and relationship property lawyer, taking your calls. 0800 80 1080 is the number to phone. And joining us right now is Tony. Hello, Tony.
12: Hiya.
2: What's your question for Sandra?
12: Sharon. If you have a fallout with one of your children, can you take them out of your will?
0: The thing with providing for a child in a will is that there is the law imposes what they call a moral duty to provide for your children. So it doesn't necessarily mean that you have to give your child an equal share of the estate compared to the other children, but you do need to make some provision for them. If you cut
12: this
0: them out...
12: This is an adult child.
0: Yeah, of course. It still applies to adult children. So if you cut them out entirely, there's probably a real chance that they would be able to make what's called a family protection claim against the estate. So if you wanted to structure your will in a way that avoided the possibility of them being able to make a claim against your estate, you probably want to get legal advice about what you think the minimum is that you need to provide for them to stop them from making a claim without having to give them, I suppose, without being crass, any more than you need than you want to.
2: So, but this is interesting because you know, a man's property is a man. You know, it's a castle is my that's my castle and all that. And if it's mine, I can give it to whichever of my children I want. But that's not what the law necessarily says. It says
0: that's right. Yeah, that's,
2: so you just can't right. cut.

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12: Afternoon to you. I'm Andrew Dickens in studio with Sharon Chandra, family and relationship property lawyer, talking about divorce and shared assets and what to do and how to get through without losing your mind. And Murray joins us now. Hello, Murray.
13: Oh, hi. Thanks for taking my call. And working on a Sunday afternoon for us.
14: Thank you for your appreciation, Murray.
13: That's right, yeah. When you get to my age, you appreciate everything that people do. I just wonder what the story about trust is. If you've got a couple of properties, how can you transfer that to a trust? Is there a limit you can do each year?
14: Well, the thing is that trusts are a complex area, but the law's developed in such a way that you actually can't transfer your assets to a trust for the purpose of trying to prevent a relationship property claim. Is that what you're talking about?
13: No, we just got property that we'd like to put in a trust and include the children.
14: So that
13: it's easier when you pass away.
14: Absolutely. I mean, that's the main reason that people have trusts these days, because they've done away with gift duty and stamp duty and the like. So the main reason is that people want to provide for the next generation and generations to come in a trust structure. Makes it simpler to do that.
13: I
14: mean, you should probably get legal advice on the best way to structure that. But
12: so that's where you actually name your children as beneficiaries of the trust.
14: Absolutely, yeah.
12: All right. But of course, a lot of questions come about when those children themselves get into relationships, and then other people are then making claims on their beneficiary status under the trust.
13: That's right.
14: Exactly. This is where it gets complicated.
13: They're already
14: that's
13: in
14: right.
13: relationship,
12: yeah. And a lot of parents are actually putting their kids in the trust and hoping that the trust means that they're. It's the only people who benefit from it because they don't like the in-law
14: Absolutely. That's exactly right. And there are ways to structure your trusts to ensure that beneficiaries essentially enter into prenuptial agreements in order to receive any distributions from the trust and the like. So you could ensure. Yeah. I mean, on the face of it, if a spouse or partner, like if a child in a relationship gets something from a trust, if they keep it separate, if it's money and they open up a new bank account and leave the money in a bank account and don't touch it, then it's probably going to be safe. But if they use it for anything, if they use it to buy a house or it gets mixed up in other joint funds, then that's where your risky areas are. And of course, they're going to use the money. So I think there are protections you probably do want to be putting in place, right?
12: Murray, thank you so much for your call, mate. And we're joined now by Maria. Hello, Maria.
15: Hello. I'm just ringing to ask, what would happen if you can't agree on a separation date? Like there's a 5-year difference.
14: Very interesting question, Maria. I've had court hearings to determine what the date of separation is because it's not, it's a factual assessment. There's a number of different factors that a judge or a court would look at to determine when a couple separated. I mean, for the most part, it's looking at, okay, how did this couple operate when they were in a relationship? And at what point did things change or at what point did they start operating differently or living different lives or moving into separate bedrooms or one person moving out of the property. So it very much is a factual assessment. It's not a straightforward answer, unfortunately. You'd look at the two dates that are 5 years apart and look at exactly how you were operating at those two dates. And then,
12: but then you have to bring proof.
14: Absolutely. And the proof is your word. So if you're in court, then you'd be giving sworn statements about what the factual state of events was. And if you couldn't agree and you did have to go through a court hearing, then you'd be cross-examined on the evidence that you've given in your affidavits and sworn statements.
12: But remember what I said before about the paper trail. If you happen to turn up to court with your word, and you also have an email that where you wrote to yourself or you wrote to your lawyer or whatever and said, we kind of agreed on a date of separation being this,
14: I think that can help. It's just that shows what happened at one point in time, but things can then change. So if one person is saying they separated 5 years later, they could be saying, yes, that was true at the time, but this, and this happened since then, and that made that email redundant. So it does get a bit factually complicated.
15: Right, and if you still can't, can the judge make his own decision?
14: The judge would. If you had to go to court, if you couldn't agree, then the judge would make a decision about what the date of separation was, and then that's how you would assess what assets each of you are entitled to.
15: So if you say one person's got a share portfolio, do they have to prove evidence, or can they just say, I've got X amount of shares?
14: Oh, no, you'd have to provide full disclosure. If you've got a share portfolio, you're going to need to provide statements showing that you've got that investment.
15: And what's the penalty for not full disclosure?
14: Well, it would depend on how it came about. If you needed to get a court-ordered discovery order, which is basically compelling the person to disclose a statement for their share portfolio, then there could be an argument to recoup some of your legal costs in having to take that step.
15: Right.
14: It's called a costs order.
12: Right. All right, Maria, thank you so much for your call. And you can hear Maria thinking about it, and that's good. And, of course, our very special guest, Sharon Chandra, family and relationship property lawyer. We are back after the break. This is News Talk 7.
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6: So just 2.5 minutes to go. So Wayne, I know this is a legal show and some of our calls have taken a while because legal goes quick. So can you give us a quick question for us, Wayne, please?
7: Absolutely. Thanks, I'm enjoying the panel. I'm married for a brief period of 3 years with an Australian, separated for 2 years. She's made it clear she doesn't want to talk to me or any third parties approach her. She's returned to Australia. I'd like to get a divorce, financially restrained. Do you have any advice for me?
8: Absolutely. I think there's two things that you can do. If you want to get the divorce, then it moves more streamlined if you do it as a joint application. But if you can't get her signature, then you can just file your own single application for a divorce, and then that gets served on her, and then she decides whether she's going to defend that or not. So there is a way for you to get the divorce itself.
7: How do they find her if they can't find her?
8: So there'll need to be some attempts made to locate her over there. I think a lot of process servers do private investigative work, so the judge will want to see what attempts have been made to find her. You can serve her through email with the court's approval, that sort of thing. So there would need
7: to be
8: something.
7: Is this something I can do online, or do I need to go and get a professional to do this?
8: With the divorce itself, you can do it on the forms are on the Ministry of Justice website. They're designed for people to fill out themselves, and then you just need to get it witnessed by a registrar at the court or a justice of the peace, and then you can get it filed. You might need some help from a lawyer with the service side of it, because it sounds like that might be a little bit complex. But the registrar at the court might be able to help talk you through the process, because the forms are designed for you to be able to do yourself.
6: People can't run forever from the consequences because they know it's going to be nasty. Thank you for your call, Wayne. And I thank you, Sharon Chandra, for your time today.
8: Thank you very much for having me.
6: It's a pleasure. And that's our program. My big thanks to producer Isaiah. Yes, Tim Beveridge is back next weekend with the Weekend Collective. I'm Andrew Dickens. We'll see you when you see you. I'm actually doing the drive show tomorrow, so I'll see you then. Bye-bye now.

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7: Mike Hosking, Heather Duplessis-Allen, Matt Heath, Tyler Adams. 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
8: It's 6 o'clock. Good evening, I'm Joe Gilfillan. Auckland's mayor says the city rail link's been too expensive and taken too long. Final touches have been underway on the $5.5 billion project this weekend, including a full-scale dress rehearsal ahead of its rapidly approaching opening. Trains resume tomorrow, with officials suggesting this is the last time the entire network will be closed at once. Wayne Brown told News Talk ZB's Andrew Dickens his feeling about the CRL are mixed.
9: On the one hand, it's a good idea to have that looped railroad to go through there. On the other hand, the railway stations didn't need to be cathedrals. We didn't need to spend so much.
8: Elevating relations with India could help our overall trade strategy. Prime Minister Chris Luxon has agreed to a strategic partnership with Narendra Modi during the Indian Prime Minister's fleeting Auckland visit. The pair have also agreed to double two-way trade by 2030, deepen maritime cooperation, and carry out more joint naval activity. Canterbury University political science professor Anne-Marie Brady says broadening our trading partners is a smart move.
10: Any business will know you don't want to put your eggs in one basket. You don't want to be reliant on one market. And so the more the better.
8: Unknown risks if the highly pathogenic bird flu spreads to our shores. There are currently 13 confirmed cases of the contagious H5N1 strain in Australia, meaning the virus is now in every continent. The Department of Conservation's working to vaccinate 5 native breeds in captive breeding, the Kakapo, Takahe, Tuturatu, Kaki and Kakariki. Auckland University professor Diane Brunton says we don't know how severe impacts to native species could be. She says there are high densities on offshore islands and in sanctuaries. Concerns our homes are not ready as the risk of severe heat waves rises. University of Canterbury research suggests peak summer temperatures could climb several degrees by the end of the century. Worst case scenarios predict summer electricity use could overtake winter demand during a heat wave as heat pumps try to cool homes. Senior lecturer in natural resource engineering Rebecca Peer says really intense heat could have big impacts on public health.
11: We are used to using energy to keep ourselves warm in the winter, but we're not necessarily used to dealing with really extreme heat in the summer.
8: A powerful typhoon has made landfall

0: inspire them, or they've said something to you that has stuck with you your whole life. We want to hear about who those people are in your life. And I mean it when I said in the introduction that most of those people will have no idea that they changed your life. They'll have no idea that they inspired you in any way, shape, or form. Some of them will. You might have sat down and had a chat with some of them, but I would love to hear who those people are in your life and what difference that did they make. Is there someone who said something to you once that has just stuck with you your whole life? 0800 80 1080, or you can text 9292. 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
2: New York City is the place where they said, hey babe, take a walk on the wild side. I said, hey Joe, take a walk on the wild side.
3: Talking inspiration, this comes from Jax being a newly minted expert in football, the game otherwise known as soccer. Because she's now watched something like 6 hours of it, and so she knows all about it. She's become a big fan of Erling Haaland from Norway. Sees him as an inspiration, and that got us talking about inspirations in our own life. People that you've looked up to, people who have made a big difference in your world. We've also got a conversation going on about sport and football and soccer and the etymology of these terms. If you want to dive into any of that, 0800 80 1080. Pauline, good evening.
4: Yes, two things. Erling Haaland, I'm a big fan of his. And when I heard that Norway lost the game, they also mentioned that Erling Haaland actually was playing quite quietly for that game.
3: Oh.
4: Yes, but he also plays in England a lot, doesn't he?
3: Yeah, he plays for Manchester City.
4: That's it, and that's my favourite out of everything. Now, in the late 80s,
3: Hang on, Pauline, let's come back, because I love your fandom here. You didn't seem to know what team he played for, but you're a big fan of that team.
4: I get the English newspaper every Monday from the supermarket and go straight to the sports pages at the back.
3: Very
4: but it's
3: good.
4: Because I've got something else on my mind. In the late 1980s, I was actually invited to get my ticket as a referee for soccer, okay, in New Zealand. And so I actually read on the history of soccer over in the United Kingdom. And I've said this before, because association football was so long to say and to write, they abbreviated it to association football and then soccer. And when you say it's American, no, please allow us to still call it soccer. Those of us who have a history of playing it and enjoying it and referring to it in that way.
3: All right, well, Pauline, okay. I'm going to bow to your knowledge. I'm going to apologize for my ignorance and say I'm fascinated. That's fascinating. I like that.
4: Thank you, and I enjoy your program, both of you, Frank and Jax.
3: Thanks, Pauline. Hey, just out of interest, Pauline, do you know yes. where the name rugby comes from?
4: Yes.
3: Tell me.
4: Rugby
3: I'm just looking
4: college.
3: It on. Yeah, right. Yeah, exactly right. And fascinatingly, the term, the name comes from an old English term, which means ridge and by and village. So it's a village by a ridge. That's what rugby
4: really?
3: Essentially means. Fascinating, eh?
4: Hmm. It is. Thank you for that.
3: You're welcome. The etymology
5: you can tell
3: of,
5: someone tomorrow.
3: Of
5: share your knowledge. Just while we're talking about soccer. The Netflix miniseries, highly recommend if you're watching the football or the soccer, whatever you want to call it.
3: I look, let's go with soccer now. I've been rightly corrected.
5: You love the game. Great Netflix miniseries called The English Game, and it goes right back to the origins of football and the 1870s, and how it was a really upper class pastime, and how it changed completely, during that time. So great, it's and there's all the characters around it as well. But worth a watch if you like the sport, or even if you don't actually.
3: Look, I don't get to watch it a lot because I don't have Sky, but I haven't bothered paying the $45 to watch the World Cup, but I do love the game. Not to the point where I could name a whole bunch of players, but I've been in different parts of the world thanks to previous work that I've done, and I've been in slums in the world and places where kids from poverty trying to find their place in the world. And you go to India and it's cricket. But also, there are also alleyways and stuff you can go into in places like India, and even in some of the refugee camps in the West Bank in Israel-Palestine. Just seeing kids play football in alleyways with balls that they've made from various objects, whether it be twine and tape or whatever. But seeing them kick around a ball, you can see how some of these players around the world end up just being magical in what is seemingly on the field tight spaces, because they're often playing in places where they've got to maneuver around people in really, really small spaces. It's inspiring. And just seeing kids around the world to light up at the mention

0: trouble. Why some people will be that they'll move ahead with their lives in spite of what they've, you know, had sort of sewn in along the way from people, and other people can't. Some, for some reason, just can't get past that. It's, I always sort of think about that when I hear stories like Robin's. And yes, people can be incredibly negative without even really knowing what they're saying. Your words are powerful, you know. Try and have positive ones and speak positively into people's lives.
1: Yeah, I mean, you think her mum there saying that her feet were too big to be an air hostess probably just trotted out that comment without too much thought about it at all, and yet it stuck for life, but seemed to work as some sort of inspiration. Johnny, I can see you waiting there. We'll get to you right after the break. 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
10: There goes my hero. Watch him as he goes.
1: One of the first places I did public speaking outside of school and school speeches, and this comes down to some guys who took me under their wing and made a big difference in my life. As a guy who grew up without a dad, having blokes in my life who took me under their wing, seemed to have a sense of belief in me, those guys made a big difference, and I would always rise to meet whatever challenge it was that they put in front of me. So they stretched me. Did a little stint in the Mormon church when I was around intermediate age, and they took me door knocking with the missionaries in Mangakino. Didn't live in Mangakino. The missionaries were going there, so I went with them, and as like a 12-year-old went door knocking with the missionaries. And then they had me speaking in front of the church that I went to as well as a 12-year-old, delivering a short sermon-esque thing. When it went to a camp, and we went along to another Mormon church, so they asked me to stand up in front of them and tell them my story as well. So I did. Again, gift of the gab. But they stretched me, and they believed in me, and they gave me challenges. And so I rose to that. And when I watch shows like Australian Idol, American Idol, when you watch shows like The Voice, you'll see people coming on to those shows who are great singers. And as someone who's tuned into the church world, you can often see where those people have been shaped in the church world. They've been young people who have put on a stage, they've had the opportunity to sing, they've grown up singing, and it's totally shaped who they are. So the communities that our young people grow up in as well are really, really important. True. Whatever that community looks like, I was just using an example from the kind of community I've grown up around.

0: And I think they're so brilliant. I said, well, you guys want to come out fishing? And they said, oh, we're not allowed on the water. Just there's so few of us. We can't afford to lose any of us.
1: Yeah.
0: I was like, oh, my gosh.
2: Yeah. That's been my experience of them over the years too, Johnny. I've got to carry on because I need a hit, an ad break. But again, I want to hear from you. Firstly, with some of the PT that you're going to need to do to get your asthma sorted before you head over to South Sudan. But in a drier country, it might be interesting to see what that does for your asthma. But my experience of Mormon missionaries as well, as someone who's not a Mormon, has theological disagreements, is that they are often the nicest people that you'll ever meet. So thanks for that. 0800 80 1080, or you can text 9292. We'd love to hear who's inspired you in your life. 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
8: Balance. 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The RBNZ has decided to hike now. 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
5: It's 7 o'clock. Good evening, I'm Joe Gilfillan. Auckland's mayor says the city's already building momentum towards expanding the India relationship. Wayne Brown's comments come on the back of Narendra Modi's whirlwind 24 hours in the country. The Indian Prime Minister's agreed to expand defence cooperation and double two-way trade by 2030. Mayor Brown told News Talk ZB's Andrew Dickens, the world's moving towards more city-to-city trade and Auckland is no different.
6: We're the only city and we're making the most of those things, and that's why we've got arrangements with Hyderabad and Bangalore, where there's already New Zealand tech companies there.
5: An Auckland florist linked to a Vietnamese cannabis ring has been sentenced to almost 7 years in jail. 57-year-old Thi Thai Van is convicted of 40 charges, including laundering more than $7 million. In sentencing, lawyer Ron Mansfield argued Van was used as a pawn by larger criminal figures and her offending was partially prompted by financial problems. But Judge Catherine Maxwell says Van's laundering is among the highest dollar amounts on record. The judge says it undermines confidence in finance systems and prosecution is vital to disrupt transnational drug trafficking. Potential for an El Nino drought to prune some fruit exports. The weather events typically seen spring dominated by westerly winds with drier conditions likely for orchard hotspots like Tasman and Hawke's Bay. Earth Science New Zealand says this spring's could be a record-breaking effect. CEO of Golden Bay Fruit in Motueka, Evan Haywood, says conditions could produce smaller fruit, limiting exports to markets that buy larger produce.
7: For example, Taiwan, Vietnam is another one. So some of those markets might be shorted, but the fruit quality under a drought condition is normally really good. The pressures are good. The BRICS levels are good.
5: Confidence science kits in schools make a real difference. The Ministry of Education's investing $40 million over the next 4 years to roll out science kits to every school years 0 to 8. House of Sciences research finds its kits deliver nearly $22 of social value for every dollar invested. CEO Chris Duggan says the kits cover the entire science curriculum with hands-on experiments.
8: We've got a kit on forensic science and they culminate in them solving a imaginary crime, and we've got a kit on dairy science which follows where our milk comes from.
5: United States Republican Senator Lindsey Graham has died. A statement from his office says he died on Saturday evening from a brief and sudden illness. The 71-year-old was a close political ally of President Donald Trump. Gen Z interns are feeling very welcome in the workplace. The Association of Graduate Employers has surveyed almost 700 interns from more than 40 organizations. It's found respondents' experiences are very positive, and almost all say their expectations of their employer were either met or exceeded. Association board member Naomi Houston says one thing's very clear.
9: The overwhelming result from the survey is that interns are really enjoying their internships throughout New Zealand, which is great. news.
5: Pet owners should put pets into their will to secure their fur baby's future. Research from the public

0: Friday and Saturdays till 2.
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7: News Talk ZB, 0800 80 1080. I love the fact that most of the text messages we're getting are about soccer versus football, what do you call it? And Jax was just owning up to the fact that as a newly minted expert on the game, she's finding this conversation slightly, intimidating, frustrating? What would you call it?
8: I was warned about the hooligans, the soccer/football hooligans, but I didn't realise that the stoush was going to overflow into the, actually what we're calling it. I'm a little bit worried. I mean, I've been a massive fan for 6 hours now, and I don't know. It might be a bit much for me. Maybe I should just back off until you work out what you're actually going to call the sport here, and then I'll reappear once that's all sorted out and the dust had settled.
7: What if we can just allocate the argument about what we call it into the hooliganism camp? So if I say, for instance, that there might possibly be alleyways in the world where if you called it soccer, you might get knifed, since that sits within the hooligan realm, yes. Does that make it okay?
8: Yeah, I guess so. Look, I'm terrified because I've always thought it was soccer, and I know I've been pulled up for it before, and I'll call it soccer again because I'm never that sort of keyed into it to be vigilant enough. And I'm football, so I don't.
7: You can call it soccer.
8: Can I? Will I get away with that tonight? Thank you. Look, I've really enjoyed watching it today. Anyway, it's been great. And Haaland wasn't sort of on today. Apparently, he had a very quiet game. I certainly didn't see him doing any of those upside down kicks that I've seen on the social media clubs.
7: Bicycle kick.
8: Yeah. Is that what it's called?
7: Yeah,
8: bicycle. Well, those are amazing. I was hoping for some of those. I saw some of the fall down dramatics, and they got the special coloured card for doing that today. So I don't know whether that's a prize. Yes, the yellow prize. Gold star for the dramatic performance.
7: That's a gold star dive there. You did very, very well. Well done. If there'd been tears, you might have got an actual prize.
8: Anyway, but I think that's probably a good thing that they're getting the gold card for doing the dramatics. I don't think that's a highlight of the sport. Anyway, let's go to the text messages. This is from James, talking about inspiration and where it's come from. Evening, guys. The best advice I received was the simplest advice, but it changed my life. When walking down Waikanae Beach with an old friend, he turned to me and said, "Yesterday's gone, tomorrow's in here yet. Today's all we've got." The advice set me free from the past. I'm only 51.
7: So good.
8: I've lost both my parents, my sister and my twin brother. However, I live each day like it's my last. I no longer feel regret for what's gone, and I don't worry about tomorrow. My life has changed since this conversation with an old friend. James, what a freeing and incredible conversation, and lovely that you can just take that on so easily and live that way. Good for you.
7: All right, let's come back to some of those text messages. Leo, good evening.
9: Hello, good evening. Football is football, the game with a round ball.

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6: And when I said earlier in the show that it should be called football, not soccer, that is, we've only got about six

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8: What we saw in Q1 was the economy was starting to recover, and this has been a much anticipated recovery. We've been waiting for a while, so it was really encouraging to see signs that growth was sort of broadening outside of just your rural and your tourism. What was actually quite interesting was there were some revisions to Q4 2025 data as well. It was upwardly revised. On balance, it was even stronger. I think another thing that stood out was the investment side of things. Business investment lifted. And when businesses invest, it tends to mean they're confident and it tends to suggest that they expect that future demand to be there.
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10: G'day, welcome to Real Life. My guest tonight is Paul Froggatt, and he can now proudly display two Michelin stars at his restaurant. Paul is the director of culinary at Roki Connection, which operates the restaurant. Sorry, my throat's gone a bit foggy. I'll start that again if you don't mind, Sam. Do you say Roki or Rocky?
11: Roki Collection.
10: Roki Collection. G'day, welcome. G'day, No, I see it was down
11: hotel, and then there is the plans to grow. We do another venture up in the Reese Valley, so it's the Reese Valley by Roki Collection.
10: Okay, gotcha. Right, we're starting in again. Now proudly display two Michelin stars at his restaurant. Paul is the director of culinary at the Roki Collection, which operates the restaurant Essence in Queenstown. And Essence is the only New Zealand restaurant to receive the two-star award at Oceania's first Michelin Guide Awards recently. Welcome and congratulations, Paul.
11: Thank you very much, John. It's a great honour to be talking to you and sharing this moment.
10: Well, the honour's all yours at the moment. You've got the stars to prove it, and it must be quite a buzz, because I know over your working career you've worked at restaurants with Michelin stars. Now you can say you've earned your own.
11: Yes, correct. Like I said multiple times, it's an honour for us. It's been a whirlwind. 48 hours, now we're into a little bit more. It just hasn't stopped. The feet haven't touched the ground. It's truly an unbelievable accomplishment to be recognized after so long in the industry.
10: And how long in the industry have you been?
11: I was about 13 years old when I started. A family friend had a bed and breakfast. Yes. So that was the first kind of taste of hospitality for me. I was introduced to that, and then I got a job in a professional kitchen as a kitchen hand and washing dishes. And I was inspired to kind of hurry up and peel the carrots. Which was the chef said, if you hurry up and do your pots and pans, then you can go on to other things. And that's where it kind of started.
10: Now there's lots of chefs that end up, say, working on a ship or working on a mining company in the back blocks or

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0: for it. No, it hasn't. Isn't it soccer? 0800 80 1080. Now, in terms of the schedule, lots of texts coming in. Lots of texts. I can sum them up. They're all asking me, what's the schedule for the pointy end, basically? We're at the pointy end of the Football World Cup, the Soccer World Cup. So, France are playing Spain on Wednesday, 7 in the morning. How does that fit in with your schedule? England, oh, look at that. England's in there. Good Lord. England are playing Argentina on Thursday, also 7 in the morning. And the final of the Football Soccer World Cup is July the 20th, also at 7 a.m. How exciting is that? So that's the schedule for those that are, for the multitude of texts that are coming and asking about the schedule. I want to know from you a couple of questions. Is the controversy about the name, honestly, really? Has any sport ever been so confusing in terms of its name? And has it been value for money for you? Did you part with your $45 and go, bargain, I would have paid twice for that, Barbara? Don't tell TVNZ. I think $45 is a good price considering all the games you could have and may have watched. 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
3: 18 past 8. I've never, ever, ever, ever, never, ever, not even once, ever, in my life, known the name of such a well-played sport across the whole planet where no one knows what to call it. Well, that's the problem, isn't it? Some people think they know what to call it. Others say that's wrong. And then, as I said before, you've got futsal. Sounds like a medical condition, doesn't it? You know, take two of these, call me in the morning. Your foot sore should dissipate over time. Why isn't it just called indoor soccer? I don't want to be overly complicated or controversial, but this is a big, hot, meaty potato, isn't it? Get stuck into it. 0800 80 10 80. Hi, Grant.
4: Yeah, Roman.
3: Yeah.
4: The soccer and the football terminology, generally speaking, in the country, whichever winter sport is the predominant one, people colloquially refer to that as football. I mean, if you're in America and you said, oh, we're going to the football, they'd be talking about we're going to watch gridiron football. If you're in the heart of Aussie rules football in Melbourne, and as you said to the family,

0: 20th.
1: Yes.
0: Which maybe that's why it's all foot.
1: Oh, there you go. But it's F-U-T, which is a funny way of spelling your feet, isn't it? Footsall. Yeah, the whole header thing, I hadn't thought about that, Grant. That makes perfect sense. And it also explains why one of the rugby players on the weekend playing against the All Blacks probably thought he was playing some form of soccer, because he was using his head, wasn't he, lying on the ground. Got a red card for that one. I should have just blown the whistle and said, do you think you're playing football, soccer? Remember, it's rugby. Come on, mate, you can't. Use your head, mate, but not like that. Good on you, Grant. Lovely to hear from you. 0800 80 1080. 9292, the text. Questions for you. I have a plenty. I have a plethora of ponderance to perform upon you. How many games have you actually seen of the Football World Cup? I keep wanting to say soccer. Is that wrong? Do you find $45 as a price tag for all of those games, as Grant said? Do you find that an incredible... I think it's incredible value. Just don't tell TVNZ. Will this actually further your football love from here on in? Have you watched a number of games going, man, I really love this game. It is fast moving. They are absolute acrobats and incredibly fit. Is there anything wrong with calling it soccer? Do you get corrected all of the time? Is that the biggest controversy that you've come across so far to date? Will you be watching the final? France versus Spain, Wednesday, 7 a.m. Argentina, England, Thursday, 7 a.m. And the final on Monday, July the 20th at 7. 0800 80 1080 9292. The text, 26 past 8.
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1: 28 past 8. Now, Kristen, there have been a plethora of games to watch in the Soccer Football World Cup. How many have you managed to catch?
9: Unfortunately, I haven't.
1: Oh, dear.
9: My television went fut several years ago and I haven't replaced it. So I listen on the radio, and when I'm at my son's home, I watch it then.
1: So just
9: not so much. But yeah, now my dad, when he arrived here in 1950 and he joined up with here in the Cargill, the Thistle Association Football Club, 1951, and I'm looking at the photos now of the team that Dad played with, you know, and mainly Scots, Welsh, a few New Zealanders, and then a German man as well.

0: NZ. I don't think it's a bargain to pay again to see those games. We've already paid. Yeah, look, I don't... Have we, though? Have we, though? Would you forego watching all of the games to say, I'm not paying that $45 up their nose with a rubber hose? No way. Well, aren't you cutting off your nose despite your rubber hose, as the saying goes? Roman, football, no. Soccer, no. It's that old onion bag. Now, someone has said that the old onion bag is a colloquial way of describing soccer. Roman, soccer is the nomenclature of the playground, and the Americans, football is what civilized adults call it, says Hayden. Oh, so it's getting, you're getting a bit hoity-toity there, Hayden. So you think if you're posh, like if you're from Calbin and Kandala, you would call it football. And if you're what, from Featherston and Kilburnie, you'd call it soccer. Is that how it goes? Is it a snob thing? Okay, I'll take your word for it. 0800 80 1080. The text 9292 2329.
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0: 21 past nine. You might be able to think of another sport that has different naming rights, different names, full stop. Weird. Where are we now? What do we call it now? This is weird. What are we calling it? Oh, soccer. No, no, you've gone to a different country. Now it's football. Why? Why the controversy? Why the name confusion? If you can explain any of that, this is the place for you to be. 0800 80 1080. Forgo everything else. This is the most important thing you can partake in right now. I think it is the biggest controversy, and it's quite silly, really, because surely the game is more important, but people get very heated about the name itself. Football, soccer. How many of the games have you seen to date? Have you, for example, parted with that $45 and then forgotten that you've done that and just carried on with life? Or have you glued yourself to your TV and got your money's worth? What can you tell me more about futsal, by the way? Five aside, I bet you that's pretty fast. You'd be huffing and puffing within minutes. Well, I would. Roman, the question about soccer or football, call it what it is on the day and get on with the game, James, and then eat your hot dog. Wow, it's very instructional there, James. Yeah, I quite like that, though. Hi there, Roman. I'm loving the Wellington suburban colloquialism. I live in Johnsonville. and we just call it

0: Johnson Ball, B-A-L-L-E with an accent. Really? Why do you call it Johnson Ball? How has Johnsonville changed? Have you got a futsal, indoor soccer, football thing there somewhere near the countdown? Oh, hang on, no, it's Woolworths these days, isn't it? And just as expensive. Roman, the argument that the taxpayer has already paid for TVNZ is not relevant because it's the viewers you should pay, not the taxpayer. And the, I think you mean who should pay, and not the taxpayer. And the viewers are not actually the same taxpayers.
1: What?
0: They are a select group, and of course they should pay to get the service. How are the viewers not the taxpayers? That doesn't make any sense. We're all taxpayers. Unless you claim to be close to God and therefore a charity and just buy big motorbikes and overpriced cars. I don't quite understand the meaning of your text, but feel free to explain that. 0800 80 1080. Roman, this hand-holding, going-down garden reminds me of Mum saying there is one born every second. God, it ain't... What? Gee, Mary, I'm not sure what you're trying to say in that text, but it sounds like you might have slipped on your gin and tonic quite severely. Come back and explain that one to me as well. Roman, different parts of Australia, footy means either AFL or league or union or football. Oh, stop it. Now I'm confused. And I do know that in Australia it's footy. Are you going to the footy? Are you going to watch the Melbourne Tigers? Tigerland. Tigerland. They sing this marching song like the 1950s. They all stand up like it's an anthem. They're very dedicated to their footy. But that's confusing that they have the same name for three or four different sports. It just gets worse, doesn't it? Can you think of any other sport that has very defined rules and a ball that looks like that's the ball for that sport, but it has different names? What the heck's going on with football, soccer? Why all the controversy? Why do people get so heated about it? Calm down. 1729 0800 80 1080. Hi, Clarence.
2: Hi, man. Nice to hear Jim there and get the service there. When I played soccer at school, and when I was very young, I was my dad used to play for Eastern Suburbs, the grandparents' places in St Heliers. He played for Eastern Suburbs. And the lady that called about Thistle, when he was in the Air Force, he played for Thistle down there.
0: Oh, nice.
2: And and when I was very young, I got somebody kicked a heavy winter leather soccer ball, and I was tiny, I was about the second smallest person in the school, right between the thighs. And nurse broke down, struck by a soccer ball. So,
0: from in front or behind?
2: Oh, from right in front.
0: Oh, dear. Don't you wish you turned around?
2: A bit worried. No, I will. And it was heavy, you know, a heavy leather wet soccer ball. It took me right off my feet, and it really buckled
0: almost
2: me up.
0: Instantly sterile, I'd imagine, as well. Gee, that would be...
2: One would think so. I thought I might be sounding like Barry Gibb for the rest of my night. But, yes, soccer, association, football, it's unambiguous. And football, yes, as soon as someone says football, you've got a jigsaw puzzle of games that would fit that description. But if you say soccer, you know what people are talking about straight away.
0: Mm, exactly. Do you know when it was in New Zealand that we changed from soccer to football?
2: Oh, yeah, I mentioned to Frank and Jack, so it's a couple of decades ago. And because of the popularisation of that name.
0: I don't think Frank and Jacks were here a couple of decades ago.
2: Very good.
0: Sorry.
2: I love it. No, that was good. I love it. It's brilliant.
0: It was actually May of 2007.
2: Oh, that recent?
0: Mm-hmm.
2: Oh, okay. It was a couple of decades, but I thought when I was thinking a couple of decades, I added a couple of decades to those couple of decades.
0: There you go. Yeah.
2: Yeah, no, that's all right. But, yeah. And

0: like you said, he played for soccer clubs, and we always called it soccer, and the people of our age still refer to it as soccer because that's what we played.
1: Exactly.
0: And and not ambiguous.
1: Can you think of any other sport that had a name change at any point? Hockey's always been hockey, hasn't it?
0: Yeah, my grandparents represented Auckland in hockey. I nearly said a word that wasn't complete nonsense. Well, there's league, and I don't know, really. I'm just trying to think. No, it's not coming to mind. I'm sure there is one.
1: I'm sure there is two, and I can't think of one either. Clarence, someone else might be leaping towards their phone with great fervour and gusto, like a goalie. And they can call 0800 80 1080 to let us know. Thank you, Clarence. Yeah, association football is the full term. Yeah, that almost sounds like it's around the wrong way, doesn't it? Association football was shortened to soccer. And they needed a name to differentiate themselves from the oval ball association rugby union, I guess. Yeah, the change happened in May of 2007, but I think there's still quite a bit of... I don't think it's confusing so much when you're ensconced in a various state of Australia where it's definitely all AFL or rugby league. Or have you at times have to say to people, are we going, which footy are we going to when you say footy? I do know there's an age group of New Zealanders that refer to rugby union as the footy. It's like, oh, just stop it, please. It's getting too confusing. Anyway, anything else to add to that, let me know. I'm here for the taking. 0800, that sounds weird. You can't take me, but you can actually call me and have a chat. 0800 80 1080. Hi, man. Can you imagine calling the Australian team the Footballeroos? The Footballeroos? Footballeroos? Yeah. Doesn't really roll off the tongue, does it? Roman, I've only just tuned in, so apologies if you've already mentioned this. Rugby is actually called rugby football. Oh, stop it. What? And the round ball game is association football. Soccer comes from the SOC in the word association. Ha! Huh. And the other game just dropped the word football to stop confusion. Oh, soccer comes from the SOC in the word association. Wow, it's quite technical, isn't it? Quite elaborate, quite unnecessary, you would think. Roman, the guy you were just talking to that got hit between the legs, that's football. No, it was soccer. He knows. He was hit there and he was playing. 1229 0800 80 1080 9292 the text.
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7: Nick Tuffley with us, ASB Chief Economist. Obviously, the election is in November, and they're not meant to pay attention to it. They're meant to be sort of agnostic. Who cares?
8: What we have seen in the past is that the Reserve Bank will do what it thinks is the right thing to do for its inflation target. It's

0: Right, so I was listening to a conversation before about football, and for Americans, they call...
1: You just completely disappeared there, Will. If you could call back as soon as you can, that'd be delightful. Your phone might have run out of charge too. I do. That'd be frustrating. But if you get the chance to call back, do call back while I filter and ferret through more of the texts. Hiram, and basketball was changed to netball. I have no idea why they did that, says Sally. Now, that's interesting because my mother, that's a very good point. Thank you, Sally. My mother grew up playing basketball, but it was netball. But they called it basketball. I don't know anything about the change in the name. I don't know what changed about the sport in order for them to be differentiated. Well, clearly you bounce one while you're running and the other one you don't unless you want to get the whistle blown. Hiram, man, I played basketball outside when I was at school in the 1960s and 70s. It's now called netball. Cheers, says Jens. Good on you, Jens. Now we're on. Now we're cooking with gas. We're getting some people thinking. Roman, Gaelic football and Australian rules. Now, Australian rules is derived from Gaelic football, isn't it? If you've ever read the books of Leon Uris, you'll know all about that. I think Gaelic football was basically brutal. You know, if you got a concussion, it was a good day. Hi there, Roman. Basketball is now called netball, says Trish. There's a few coming in that vein, isn't there? Roman, AFL is also known as aerial ping pong, says Gail. Yeah, AFL, the way that they can climb up each other, that sounds weird, doesn't it? But they do, they kind of clamber. And they've had to change the rules to make it less kind of confrontational. It still seems absolutely mad to me. Hi there, Roman. Indoor basketball and netball have all been shared with the names, yet they have sorted themselves out without precocious squabbling to indoor and netball, says Kate. Indoor and netball. Okay. Oh, indoor basketball and basketball netball. Oh, Lord, it's a confusing text, isn't it? But the games are quite different. Most people don't get confused over that, do they? Oh, I'm looking forward to hearing more from you. If you've got time to call, I'd love to hear from you. 0800 80 1080 is the free phone number from any phone at all. Give it a whirl. And you can also give me a text on 9292.
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10: It's 9 o'clock. Good evening, I'm Joe Gilfillan. A flare-up in hostilities between the United States and Iran is rippling across the wider Middle East. Sirens have sounded across Bahrain and the United

0: sport, is what I would say, Phyllis. You can call back any time. Well done. 0800 80 1080 9292 on the text. Calvin, you're a netball fan from way back.
1: Very good evening to you, Roman. At high school, I used to play softball, and I've never seen it, but evidently in America, as well as playing softball, they also got a game there. I think it's the same equipment called slow ball. Plus, of course, the all-encompassing baseball. But what I wanted to say was to do with the netball. Your previous caller was right on some of the things. Originally, it was called outdoor basketball, nine-a-side. And over a period of time, some of the different countries on different continents, etc., if you call Australia a continent, they decided to change things around a little bit. And countries like Fiji and New Zealand, Australia and Britain, some were still playing nine-a-side, which was originally called outdoor basketball. Gee, outdoor basketball, okay. And the indoor one was basketball as we know it now.
0: Yeah, okay.
1: Well, bouncing good. The ball along. And anyway, so we had the outdoor basketball nine-a-side, and the extra, and that eventually around about 1963, it changed to straight-out netball.
0: Okay.
1: With seven aside. But originally, the extra two, nine aside, they were in the shooting circle part of it. So it would have been pretty crowded then.
0: Gee, heck yeah. Maybe they were smaller. Or maybe the circle was bigger. Have you watched much of the Football Soccer World Cup?
1: You know, the circle was exactly the same. Nothing's changed. I've watched a couple of the New Zealand games and that. And
0: did you part with the $45?
1: No, why? It's free to air on Freeview.
0: Oh, okay. What, a delay?
1: No, live, Freeview, live New Zealand playing.
0: Oh, yeah, but what I mean is the other games. If you were a fervent supporter of all football or soccer games, you'd be paying the $45, wouldn't you?
1: No.
0: No, okay, no, fair enough. I don't want to pursue the issue. I don't want to try and cajole you out of your money. Good on you, Calvin. Nice to hear from you. I've got lots of cat texts coming in. I'll get to those soon. Blimey, the cat issue's got you going, hasn't it? What a catastrophe. Having cats wandering around, doing what they want, willy-nilly, hither and thither. It's got to stop. And the survey done by Companion Animals New Zealand and the Adelaide University, why wasn't it a New Zealand university? Anyway, they found that outdoor cats can transition to become indoor cats more easily than expected. Have you tried to do that? What sort of joy? Did you have to talk quite firmly to your cat? They love chatting with you, don't they? 18 past nine. Maybe it's the first sign of madness. In a cat, that is, when it talks back to you. 0800 80 1080 9292, the text.
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0: environment, and we get cats dropped off sort of in the countryside occasionally. I've always had a bit of a pest problem here with rats and mice and stuff coming in the house because they just find their ways in. But and then I went looking for a cat, and I got a cat, and I had to rehome it from a place that it wasn't particularly happy in because it was beaten up on the other cats. And it's a really, it's a big tabby, and it doesn't tolerate anyone much apart from me. And
1: it sounds like, Neil, it sounds like Horse from Foot Rot Flats.
0: Yeah. I've got a little Jack Russell Foxy that has killed dozens of possums in its time and rats and stuff, and they're getting the pecking order and sorted out. But since that cat's been here, we haven't had a single rat or a mice or anything around the place, eh?
1: Mm, brilliant.
0: Look, and we've still got Californian quail running around the place, and there's lots of birds in the trees and stuff, and the cat goes around and does whatever it does, and it doesn't come inside the house much. It does not come inside the house, so that's good.
1: Mm.
0: Anyway. I like cats.
1: Do you not? Yeah, no, that's fine. I like cats too. But does your cat, have you ever seen your cat kill a bird or run away with a bird in its mouth, terrified that you're going to tell it off? Or
0: No. They just leave something behind. And and the magpies let you know where the cat is because the magpies are up the top of the trees and they're looking down and the cat's moving around. They go, cat!
1: They do, don't they?
0: And everyone else goes, oh, fuck.
1: They do. Neil, we had a cat years ago. He was a Russian blue, and he was just an amazing cat. But he couldn't kill a magpie, but he could catch them. Incredible.
0: Magpies are pretty tough.
1: Oh, yeah.
0: Yeah, they got the claws and the beak, eh? And they're not silly. They're one of the smarter birds out there.
1: He would just lie in the long paddock grass. He was very patient. He'd wait till they got closer and closer, and then he'd leap on them. Yeah. You know, I had to go and dispatch them.
0: What, he targeted the magpies, you reckon?
1: What's that?
0: Did he target the magpies?
1: I think he actually did. He seemed to have a lot more fun with big things like that. He'd have a crack at rabbits and hares and things. He was only a small cat, but he was lethal.
0: Well, he was talking before about the cats are killers, and they are.
1: Mm.
0: They're absolute little... They are.
1: They are.
0: But they do really well.
1: They do. They're just a killing machine. And they're not just a killing machine. I get that. But we had a cat that started stockpiling the birds he would catch. It was incredible. It was a different cat altogether. What the heck's going on here? I think the cat got a bit of dementia or something. It forgot that it already had a bird and would go off and get another one. Literally blackbirds everywhere. What the heck? I wasn't a fan of that. But yeah, more control on the cats. Cats that should not be able to wander. It's not just an urban thing. It's just a New Zealand thing. If you say you love our native bird life, you can kiss most of that goodbye. Do you know how many millions of wild cats there are in New Zealand? No, neither do I. I'll have to look that one up. But there are literally millions of feral cats in New Zealand just waiting to wipe out the next bird that gets too close. 9:29, 0800 80 1080 is the number. You can text 92922. There are dozens of texts. I'll catch up on them soon. And Brendan, I'll be with you next.
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2: 29 past 10. In all of my years wandering around the Tararuas pretending I was Barry Crump, in all of my years working for the New Zealand Forest Service and then DOC, I never saw one wild cat. Not one. But the New Zealand feral cat population is absolutely feral. 2.4 million is a low estimate, they say, to several more million feral cats out there. What do you think they're eating? Cat food in a pouch? No. They're wiping out everything that moves. I'm amazed we haven't lost every native bird that hovers around low enough to a domestic or a wild cat. Horrific. Things have to change. How should they change? Well, for one, why have dozens of cats? Why should that be a thing? And why should your cat be allowed to wander around the neighbourhood? Willy-nilly doing whatever it wants. It's madness. 28 to 10. Hi there, Brendan.
3: Evening, Raymond.
2: G'day.
3: About the putty cat problem. I would call the feral cat a mini lion. I can't say I've seen that many feral ones. But I've seen a couple, and they're equivalent to a mini lion, as I like to call them. I think they should be wiped out in the bush. I think their numbers sound too many.
2: Huge.
3: The wild ones. But I think they serve a little purpose in the rats and mice department. And I'd like to remind people that we're the only country using 1080, and that actually kills a lot of wildlife, birds. And something should be done, though, to protect the bird life.
2: So are you saying, Brendan, that, just going back a step, did you say you don't, was it like you saying you don't agree that that can be right, 2.4 million is a concern?
3: No, it sounds too many. I mean, I've lived in the street in the bush, and I can't say I've seen many. The odd ones.
2: Well, they are wild.
3: Millions, I think that's highly inflated, although there is a problem. Yeah, I think they actually keep the rats and the mice down, although they get a few birds. I think 1080 would be a bit of competition with the cats.
2: Yeah, I don't really understand your extrapolation to the 1080 argument. But as I mentioned, that's a conservative number. 2.4 million to several million. And when you start reading about the population of wild cats, feral cats, this is going to blow you away, Brendan. Get this, you won't believe this in a million years, based on your comments. So research groups indicate the population of feral cats in New Zealand could be as many as from 2.4 to 8 million. And if you're going, what? Don't be stupid. What, 8 million? Where are they? No. Well, they're wild. They hardly like to hang around and rub around your legs for a bit of a chin scratch, are they? That's a lot of wild cats. Not really sure about the numbers. I don't really have an opinion on that other than, well, that's way too many. 2.4 million is way too many. 8 million is ridiculous. How on earth can bird life repopulate any area if cats are whacking them, wiping them out? 0800 80 1080 to get stuck in. Hi, Michaela.
4: Oh, hi, Roman. Yes, I've got a feline. And she's fed a wet food, which is, meat and stuff like that. So she uses home as a den, and she does not like to go out. And she has a tray where she does her business.
2: Mm.
4: And I belong to Forest and Bird, and I explained to them they are so possessive over you. If I feed the sparrows, even, I don't do it now, she'll stalk them. And they feel they have the right to be there, and it's my fault. So I wipe that out. I don't encourage it. And I know that the cats are leaving their homes because the owners are feeding birds. They've got to stop people feeding birds around houses, make it illegal.

0: and they're busy telling people what to put up, what trees to grow, to encourage them to come.
1: So are you saying, Michaela, are you saying that forest and bird are discouraging people from feeding birds?
0: No, I would like them to.
1: Why? Why again? Sorry, explain it to
0: me. Well, they're meant to be on wild food.
1: Yeah, but so if I had a net...
0: We should have tracks taking people for bird watching under a guide, like they did in Tonga. It was on TV. They were showing off a couple of their species and left in the wild, not to come near children or anything else because...
1: Well, hang on, Michaela, a bird doesn't recognise, oh, that purdity tree over there, that's in an urban, oh, that's not the wild, I can't go there. Birds don't understand that. They go where the food is. And if your backyard has berries galore or flowers that they, like Kōwhai flowers, purdity flowers, how do you stop birds doing that?
0: Oh, well, it's a tricky, I don't know, Roman, it's just...
1: Yeah.
0: I don't believe people should be allowed to feed the wild birds. That's my point.
1: No, I understand that. That's your opinion. That's absolutely fine. I couldn't think of anything tougher to enforce. It's like you said, though, Michaela. Some of the stuff that's being fed should not be fed to a bird. You're not supposed to feed them bread. It creates infection in their crop, which I didn't know anything about. Here's me throwing loaves of bread in pieces, of course, loaves of bread at the ducks and the swans at Western Springs. And then Aiden, the boy that I mentored with Big Buddy, we walk around a bit further, there's a sign saying, please don't feed the birds bread. Oh, okay, well, you're supposed to go all sort of, you know, all ooh-la-la and buy bags of grain. It's like, oh, who's got that kind of money? I like the idea, always like the idea of a nectar trough for the nectar birds. I'd love to have a nectar trough, have rows of tui standing there performing. Korimako, the bellbird, another nectar bird, lovely to feed those. Why wouldn't you want that? They're not on the ground. You'd have all that off the ground. Didn't quite follow that, Michaela, but you're kind of saying that the bird shouldn't be there, so that's not a problem for the cats. Well, you know what? The cats really shouldn't be there. They should be fed enough or kind of do some kind of mind-altering course that encourages them not to be manic hunters. And it can be done. Just in reference to why we're talking about this, if you've just joined in, it's because a survey by Companion Animals New Zealand and Adelaide University have found that outdoor cats can transition to become indoor cats more easily than expected. 87 cat owners were surveyed. 40% of that cohort said their cat adjusted to the indoors within days. Boom! Easy! Well, it's not actually, because 25% said it took weeks and 12% said their cat went mental and they had to let it out again. Well, they didn't say that, but I can imagine that's what would have happened. 21 to 10, Jane, I'll be with you next. 0800 80 1080 to join in.
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5: well, I managed to navigate the lands of Merivale right out to Amberley on the Northern Motorway.
4: How did you... Oh, no, never mind, no.
5: Well, anyway, come and see new and pre-owned Everests lined up beside the showroom at Team Hutchinson.

0: they are under pressure from hunting or disease. Isn't that weird? I don't know about cats, but that is not a long gestation period. That is terrifying. How many cats do they have in a litter?
1: I don't know.
0: Too many is the answer, isn't it? 14 to 10. Now, the question really isn't about how do we save birds. Muzzle your cat. It's not about that. It's about controlling your cats. Don't let them wander. And a survey done by Companion Animals New Zealand and the Adelaide University found that 40% of those in the study said that their cat did adjust to being indoors within days of locking the door and saying, no, you're not going out again. Cats hate that, don't they? But clearly it can work if you can persist with that. Have you tried? 13 to 10.
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6: 11 to 10, so many questions. Oh, this makes me feel quite sick, actually. I just don't understand gestation periods. We're all mammals, right? A dog, 9 weeks. A cat, 9 weeks. A cat can have between 6 and 12 kittens. So no wonder there's millions of feral cats out there. Which I've never seen one of in the bush, but there you are. Do you see them when you're out tramping or hunting? Not once. 0800 80 1080 to get stuck in. Hi there, Sue.
7: Oh, good evening, Roman. Well, I've got a nice, a lovely bedtime story with a difference.
6: Oh.
7: For 16 years, I had a feral cat from the Waitakere Ranges, and she had a hut underneath the trees. Above her head, not far, a thrush had a nest and used to come down and walk a few feet around in front of it. The cat just went back to sleep, looked at her and went back to sleep. And it was just incredible, I thought. And she looked at the thrush all the time but never did anything. And when the cat died and we buried her up the back, the thrush, this is straight up, she used to sit, the thrush did, right in front of where the cat was buried, and she was there day and night, never moved. And I had a lot of people coming here to look at it. They couldn't believe it themselves, you
6: that
7: know.
6: That is very unusual, isn't it?
7: Yeah, but that cat was a hard case. Every cat has a different personality.

8 past 10 here through till 11 this evening. And yeah, once again, I am thinking of those people who are dramatically affected by the weather in parts of the country where you just had more rainfall than was sensible. It was absolutely terrible, wasn't it? Parts of Kaikoura, the top of the South Island, bottom of the North Island, round Wairarapa, bridges missing, all sorts of stuff to deal with. So, you know, I know it's not always like, oh, you know, what should we do this weekend? No, anything. For a lot of people, it would have been cleaning up and trying to work out how to cope with all of that. So I do feel for you in that regard. Feel free to talk about that too, by the way, if that's something you've been dealing with over the weekend. We have been talking about the Football World Cup and the controversy around the name. We got talking about football, soccer, futsal, indoor soccer, and everything that makes them different and unique. And then we got talking about sports that have never really struggled with different names. But then, we got talking about basketball and netball. And yes, my mother in Wellington at college played basketball, which was netball. And then there was a range of people saying, no, it wasn't. Yes, it was. No, it wasn't. Well, she's not wrong. So I think it just depends on what you remember of those sports. Feel free to talk about that. Then we got talking about the survey by Companion Animals New Zealand. I'm not familiar with that organisation, but that's all the stuff that you pat and love. Cats, dogs, mainly is what vets would deal with. Everything else that's bigger is called large animal veterinary science. Companion Animals. Companion Animals New Zealand and Adelaide University have found outdoor cats can transition and become indoor cats more easily than expected. You name it. People that you generally talk to will say, oh no, my cat does his own thing. I can't control my cat. Have you tried? 87 cat owners surveyed. More than 40% said their cat adjusted to the indoor situation within days. 25% said it took a bit longer, a few weeks. And 12.6%, oh my God, they said, oh my God, never again. Why did I agree to this? Probably, but they're the ones that said their cats did not adjust. 77% of owners cited safety as the biggest cause for change. And 34.5% of respondents listed protecting wildlife and moving house as their main motivations for keeping their cat inside. You know, when you move house, what do? You rub butter all over their paws. I don't know if that's supposed to work, but it's supposed to be if they're cleaning themselves, they're settled. You might have tried that. So only 34.5% of them were interested in protecting wildlife. 77% said it was safety and a change in their environment. So there we are. Have you actually tried to modify the behaviour of your

0: hat. We certainly have to. I reflected before about the various parts of Australia where you cannot just do whatever you want. You can, but you won't be doing it for long. Australian Capital Territory, the state within the state. All cats born or acquired must be permanently contained at their owner's premises. Boom. And you can only walk your cat in the ACT if it's on a leash. Wow, that's the toughest one I've seen yet. New South Wales, cats must be microchipped. All cats must be de-sexed. Queensland, what do they do there? They microchip. It's mandatory by the age of 12, the cat, not you. De-sexing is not enforced at the state level, but local councils dictate registration rules and enforce localised cat containment. Victoria, all cats registered, microchipped, de-sexed prior to registration. Many local councils there restrict the movement of the cat 24/7, around the clock, cat curfews and containment rules. Western Australia, all cats over 6 months of age must be microchipped, sterilised and registered. Blah, blah, blah. It goes on. It's all like that all around Australia. Very restrictive. In fact, cats must be going to protest soon. Why would you want to be a cat in Australia? That's the point though, right? You don't know the difference. If that's how you're born, oh, look at that. I'm a cat. I'm in Australia. I can't go outside. Oh, well. Could be worse. So why are we so lapsed with that here? 0800 80 1080 and 9292 on the text. Now, I know this is going to confront you. I know it's going to be very confronting to be told that at some point you're going to die. You can take all the vitamins in the world. You can do yoga every day, twice a day, and you're not going to stop the fact that we're all going to die. Have you considered what you're going to do with your pooch? With whatever animals that you have that you love, they love you. It's, you know, it's a match made in heaven. You go walking every day with your dog, perhaps, or a cat, whatever it might be. Have you actually put in your will, you know, all my gold and silver goes to Roman, and my mansion in Herne Bay also goes to Roman? What about your cat and your dog? What about your animals? Who actually thinks about putting your intentions for your much-loved animals in your will? I don't think we do. I certainly haven't got that in my will. I don't have an animal. At the time I wrote my will, I had a dog. I completely overlooked the dog in the will. But is there anything that you've done in that regard? Do you have a plan? Pet owners are being urged to consider writing a plan for what happens to their lovely, loved little fur babies, cats and dogs, after we're dead. And this is also some research we've found. Research from Trustee and Estate Service Public Trust reveals that New Zealanders are more emotionally invested in their pets than their love life, careers and friends. Oh, that's stupid. Who would have answered that question? On a scale of 1 to 10, who do you love the most in your house? Oh, my dog. Hang on, sorry, what about your wife? No, still my dog. What? That's weird, isn't it? I mean, you know, I love my dog, but that's strange. However, more than 90% of those surveyed did not include their pets in their will. So, in a household, they love their pets more than their career, more than their friends, more than their partner, but they don't have their pets in the will. So if you've done that, or if you're thinking about it, tell me about that story. Have you been and adjusted your will so that someone gets your golden retriever and whatever, like your goldfish? 0800 80 1080 9292 is the text. 10:15.
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0: 18 past 10, here through till 11. The free phone number works beautifully. Give it a whirl, you'll be thrilled. You won't get a bill. 0800 80 1080. 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NewsTalkZB.co.nz. Roman, what is the schedule from here on in with the soccer World Cup? Football, I think. But yes, oh, it's very exciting. We're at the very thin end of the wedge now, the pointy end. France versus Spain, Wednesday at 7 in the morning. England versus Argentina, Thursday, 7 a.m. And the big final on July the 20th, also at 7 a.m. Who'll be in the final? I don't know, but it's an open-ended question. Roman, I've never watched soccer. Really the odd game over the years, but I hummed and hawed about paying the $44, best $44 I have spent at the start of the tournament. There were four games a day. It was great, as we had 2 weeks of wet weather. And now it's got good, getting down to the nitty-gritty of the tournament. The semi-finals, Wednesday and Thursday, 7 a.m. Then I think Sunday the 3rd and 4th, playoff about 9 a.m. And then Monday the final week. Also, the Wimbledon has been on. The Wimbledon, it has been on. And it's so much sport. It's been great, really. Cheers, have a great day. And there was a plethora of rugby over the weekend too, wasn't there? Incredible stuff. Thank you, Catherine. Great email. Nice to hear from you. 0800 80 1080. I will get to those texts, as there are shed loads of them. 19 past 10. Hi there, Sean.
11: Hi, Ronan. How's it going?
0: Yeah, good, Sean.
11: Yeah, so, yeah, about the Cats, I think we should really stop pussyfooting around, so to speak, with Cats. So they're what you call surplus killers, so they kill more than they actually need.
0: Yeah.
11: And for fun as well.
0: Strange animals, really, aren't they?
11: Yeah. What was that? But, yeah, so what were other people saying?
0: Oh, I don't think anyone's really... I don't think too many people... I haven't got through all the text yet, but generally speaking, I think people do understand there needs to be more control if you really want your native bird population to flourish.
11: Oh, yeah, that's right, control. So how we could deal with it.
0: Mm-hmm.
11: I'd be an advocate for whatever cats you own currently, you can't own any more after that, after they die.
0: Whatever?
11: Yeah,
0: oh,
11: and just
0: wow.
11: Put a stop to it.
0: Gee, that really is, that's tough.
11: Keep them inside for sure.
0: Keep them inside.
11: So if they're found outside of curfew,
0: yeah,
11: they can be eliminated.
0: Yeah, if you're deadly serious, and I know that some people would be going, absolutely, you've got to be brutal, this has to change, that's never going to

0: night, go outside with a torch. My daughter, when she was very little, my eldest daughter, we'd go outside at night on the patio in our gumboots and squash all the snails. We had lovely pot plants. We couldn't work out why everything was getting smashed by something, and it was the snails. Well, we dealt to them. No problem with that. Of course, the French would just cook them, but we didn't do that. 28 to 11. Thank you, Trish. 0800 80 1080. You can text 9292. Looking forward to it. Only here till 11, so get stuck in. Quite the range of things to talk about. It's quite mind-blowing when you think about all the birds over the years, all the birds and all the bread you've fed them, and off they flew and exploded everywhere because that's not good for them. I don't think I don't have the budget to be buying great big sacks of beautiful grain for birds. But there's a bloke not too far from us, and every day he tips about 2 kilos of rice onto the berm and feeds the pigeons, the flying rats of Auckland. I don't think you're supposed to feed them, are you? I look at him dumping his rice, and the pigeons are filling the power lines in advance of him tipping all this rice on the lawn. Don't think you're supposed to do that. We don't really want pigeons, do we? Such a silly little bird, aren't they? Nothing nice about them. 27 to 11.
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5: 25 to 11. Very sad about that British MP, by the way. I'm just watching news, developing news, with the police in England updating on the investigation into the female MP, an elderly woman. Was that fair to say? I think she was quite elderly. Murdered in her home. Horrific. I don't really think there's any talk in that. I just saw that and I thought, oh, that's horrible. Absolutely horrible. Just goes to show you that there's very odd people out there. I don't know if the person was known to her or not. So we have been talking about wills as well. And I think it's quite, you know, what do you normally do with a will? You go, well, what do I have? Who gets it? Do you actually think about, apart from the gold bullion in the back of the dunny and the millions you have in the bank and the 12 properties that you have to disperse, do you actually think about your animals? There's every chance that any of us could go at any time and your dog will be going, oh, no walkies today, ripped off. But do you put those animals in your will? Will you put that animal in your will? 0800 80 1080. 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
6: Pack and Save!
5: Oh, good stuff. Okay. I don't ever see that because I don't go into the pet aisle anymore. No need for that for me. Roman, in Christchurch, I feed the birds in winter. I put a lump of dripping in a mesh bag and hang it in a tree. And the wax eyes, fantails, and sparrows, they just love it. They come back every winter, says Olive. Olive, that's lovely. They would love you. We are supposed to be feeding birds in those darker, cold, wet times, which we used to get in winter. Some parts of the country have had more than their fair share. Other parts of the country, it's like, when's winter coming? Will there be a ski season? 23 to 11. Hi there, Gwen.
7: Oh, hello. I'm talking about the cats. Mm-hmm. Nobody's mentioned rats.
5: Oh, yeah.
7: And stoats and ferrets. Up in the Marlborough Sounds, we trap possums and we poison rats. And there are a lot of rats around, and I've seen stoats running up trees to a bird nest.
5: Oh.
7: So the rats eat the eggs, and so do those stoats, obviously. I don't know if we have ferrets here. We have,
5: yes, we do.
7: No, I don't think we have weasels, do we? Perhaps not weasels, but stoats and ferrets.
5: Yeah, you know that possums also eat eggs.
7: Do they?
5: Yeah,
7: yes.
5: Terrible.
7: Yes.
5: Do you know do you know the collective name for stoats, ferrets and weasels?
7: Must something, isn't it?
5: Well done, Gwen. I didn't know this until recently. Marsalids. Marsalids.
7: All right. Mm.
5: Yeah. Keep that up your sleeve for the next pub quiz.
7: And the other thing I was thinking about feeding the birds, I feed the birds every morning, but I crumble up the bread, but I wet it, make it soggy.
5: Yes.
7: Is that not right? I think that's okay, isn't it?
5: Look, I have heard similar stories as well, but I think it's more about the harbouring of bacteria. That's not a great thing for them to eat because a bird has a crop. You know when you see a duck with a bulging neck?
7: Yes,
5: yeah, it goes into that. And apparently, I'm not going to quote people like Rud Kleinpaster what he has said, but I know that you are supposed to, in preference, be feeding grain.
7: Yes, I do that as well.
5: Oh, well, but there you
7: as
5: are.
7: As you said before, it does get expensive, and I just buy the budgie seed.
5: Oh, yeah. Do you get any budgies coming around?

0: That's 2.4 million more than should be there. Hiya, man. Ever since I made up my will years ago, I have one shepherd, two cats. They're coming with me. When I pass, who else would want my beloved pets? They are there in my... Oh, I see. They're already gone. They're in their own little boxes in the drawer under the TV. Have a great night, Roman. Oh, wow. I've never thought of cremating an animal. Never. I just usually have a little burial somewhere and put some stones, like build a little cairn over that area. Roman, why come down so hard on cats? Cats don't attack people. Dogs do. Dogs cause terrible damage to adults, cats, children, other dogs. Not all cats get birds. Yeah, but in fairness to the argument, the greater population of cats are killing birds. The feral cat population, that's all they've got out there. They don't have a Pets R Us store to go and buy their those terrible sloppy pouches of what the heck is that stuff. Why do you feed cats that rubbish? No wonder their teeth are falling out. Hiya, man. No, you don't soak the rolled oats. Just two or three handfuls of dry oats out of the bag. They love them. Wow. Do you find that affordable? Porridge has to be the best cereal in the world. I love porridge. I don't really want to share it with the birds. I couldn't really do that anyway. I could probably develop some kind of a nectar trough, balancing on the precipice of the apartment patio. I don't think I'd get too many... I can hear Tui. I can hear Tui. I have heard Moorpork, the Ruru. I have heard the Korimako, the bellbird. But it's not too bad for industrial Auckland. But if you're going to feed your native birds, the nectar feeders, you don't use jam, apparently. You should just put a bit of, I think, sugar in water. We used to use jam, which always smelt delicious, but of course wasps always come in as well, which is a bit of a problem. Hi, Roman. The restrictions regarding cats in Australia may be why they're having some issues with a mouse plague. That mouse plague is just bizarre, isn't it? Can you imagine? You know what mice smell like when there's just two or three of them? Imagine millions of them. Horrific. 8 to 11. Have you made a plan for your pets in your will? Just in case you wake up dead tomorrow, have you got a plan that your animals go to someone else? Let's hear from you, 0800 80 1080.
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0: 6211.

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5: Hey, welcome back to the Nutters Club. Here with our guest tonight, Ethan Bailu. So, Ethan, you know, you were just talking to us and sort of saying about that impact that this has, and I can understand that, but when in terms of the impact that it was having on you, did you realize that, or was that something that was being perhaps, you know, pointed out to you or seen by other people?
6: Well, I think given how young I was, I think initially you don't really have great introspection just yet. But I think as time moved on and being more self-aware of some unhealthy, or if we're getting clinical, maladaptive coping habits, that was really, I guess, when some bells started going of, you know, maybe I'm not 100% okay. I'm super lucky that my mum's really in tune with picking up on this sort of stuff, and you know, a big reason, which we can talk about, why she's been such an important person. But yeah, I think definitely as time got on, definitely just starting to realize that maybe I'm not 100% okay, and this has really, you know, started to take a bit of a toll on me mentally, especially with how extroverted and sort of outgoing that I used to be, in which I then sort of went into a bit of a shell. Yeah.
5: So at this point, you're how old? 11, 12, you're saying?
6: Yeah, around that age, yeah.
5: Yeah, okay. At that age, were you getting any support, outside of the family, or was it just your mum, really, that and your sister that were there for you?
6: I think, you know, mum's friends and that sort of surrounding network were there, and other family members were all super, super supportive and there and able to help me when I needed it, or more importantly, when I asked for it. And I think, you know, again, super, super grateful to be in a position where I have family who are able to support me like that when, you know, there's many others who don't have that luxury. But it definitely wasn't just the close internal family. I did have a good support network, which, you know, like I said, very grateful for.
5: Did it get easier as the years went by?
6: Yes and no. I think it gets easier. I think you pretend that it gets easier to a point, because my biggest thing was just avoidance of bringing up the topic and sort of not wanting to talk about it as much. And when you avoid, and you don't think it's there anymore, it feels easier. But then, you know, once it comes, you know, bubbling up to the surface and you can't bottle it in anymore, then you realize, oh, actually, no, I'm not better. It's actually been there the entire time. So, you know, as daunting as some of those confrontations I've had to have with myself have been, they're also the most productive in that sense of actually getting better along that journey.
5: When did those kind of instances come up for you? Was there any sort of common factor around it, or was it sort of unscheduled and just arrived when it did?

0: way.
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5: Rev up for a great cause on Sunday the 23rd of August with the annual Daffodil Day convoy. 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
6: Hey, welcome back into the show. Psychotherapist Kyle McDonald, I wanted to ask you around this, just hearing Ethan's story here, is what do we know about the impact that parental relationships, you know, ending in separation, divorce, can have on kids, especially at a young age? Like, I mean, Ethan was sort of 6 or 7 at the time.
7: Yeah.
6: So what do we know about the impact?
7: Well, divorce on its own is not necessarily detrimental. What we know from the research is that it's actually all the things that tend to happen around divorce that is what causes the impact on kids. So it's possible to mitigate those impacts, which is kind of how we know about it, right? So the big one is parental conflict before and around and after. Obviously, living with conflict and high tension is detrimental to learning about emotions and relationships. But also what we know is that actually what tends to help is obviously, you know, mitigating that conflict and then making sure that even in the advent of separation, that the parents as quickly as possible set up a stable situation that is predictable for the kids. So obviously turning that the other way around, we know if there's lots of conflict, if that stability doesn't develop very quickly and the parents are still in conflict, and of course one parent leaves, that has a detrimental impact.

0: we've got the Lads Without Labels president here. What do you think about putting labels on people? Is it something that you find helpful? Is it something which you find negative? Have you been labelled? What was that like for you? The one that always comes to mind, and I don't know if you guys remember a movie, Australian movie from the 90s called Shine, about the Australian pianist Heathcote, I think his name was. Peter, was it Peter Heathcote?
1: Sounds right.
0: I'll check it in the ad break. Jeffrey Rush played him anyway. I think he got an Oscar for it. But the whole point was that they tried to diagnose what was wrong with this guy, and you know, everyone else did. And his wife ended up saying, we didn't need to put a label on him because, you know, when we put labels on people, we just have to then find a way to take them off again. So your experience with counselling, your experiences with perhaps mental health labels, we'd love to hear from you. 0800 80 10 80 or text us on 9292. 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
8: Balance. 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The RBNZ has decided to hike now. They'll probably do another one in September, assuming Trump's ceasefire pause is just that. Either way, we're heading towards either 2.75 or 3% by Christmas.
9: The Maritime Union of Australia says if DP World wants AI and automation, then they must pay the social dividend. The new technology doesn't have to cost our members their jobs, so we would like, with no loss of pay, please, a 28-hour week. Good on them.
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0: Welcome back to the Nutters Club. It was just striking me listening to you, Ethan, when you're talking about, you know, the fact that you're doing so much of this work with your charity on campus there at Canterbury, is that this is not something which I remember there being anything of. I mean, I think we knew that there were counsellors when I was at university, but I don't know if that would have been... I'm just thinking like out loud. Yeah. I don't think I would have known how to access it if it was available. But I mean, accessing counselling is actually a really big part of what you do. I mean, it was the cooking classes, the sewing, the going surfing. This is all great, you know, the running. But you actually raise funds to create independent support for students as well, right?
11: Yes, that's right. So our sort of main support service that we're able to provide is our support fund. It's where the majority of all the money that we raise goes into. So every single UC student, man, woman, you know, there's no discrimination, gets a minimum of 4 free sessions with a counsellor, psychologist, financial advisor, dietary advisor. It's a whole range through TELUS Health. It's an EAP. And it's completely confidential, so we don't see who the people are. No identifying information. We just pay the bills for them. And a big part, like you said, you know, you didn't know that it existed or how to access it. We have a team of 28 people, and a whole team of that goes towards marketing and being able to not just push our events out, but our support fund out, you know, getting creative ways of, you know, some more subliminal messaging about, you know, this is where you can access it. Or even if you don't want to use our support fund, how to access the university support services as well. So it's a really big part of what we do.
0: So this is support for students, you know,

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7: Mike Hosking Breakfast, back tomorrow morning from 6 till 9am. 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
8: In this update, a mentor says parents need to do the work to get their kids off screens these school holidays. The World Happiness Report shows youth happiness has significantly dropped in New Zealand, and it's linked to social media. New Zealand is also among the worst performing nations for youth well-being. Upside Youth Mentoring CEO Jenny Horst says taking away devices is not the answer.
9: The best way to compete with a screen is not to fight it, it's to offer something better. And I think sometimes we ask the wrong question. We ask, how can I get my child off their phone?
8: Doubts about New Zealand's approach to harvesting solar-derived power. Australians now have 3 hours of free solar power a day through the country's Solar Share program. That's enough to power an EV for 300 kilometres. 40% of Australian households now have solar. Here, only about 4% have it. EV charging company Evnex's CEO Ed Harvey says we need to make the most of our renewable energy potential so we can enjoy the same benefits.
10: We do have much more renewable generation in the evening than Australia does, so we're more likely for a start to incentivise people to charge overnight because we've got the excess of hydro and wind generation.
8: Three trampers needed rescuing from Mount Taranaki during the day after a 6.5 hour long search. Two of the trampers were seriously injured. One was stuck because of the icy conditions. The trampers were found by a helicopter and were off the mountain safely late in the afternoon and received medical attention. A political commentator says a collection of polls has about the same result as before the last election. The New Zealand Herald Motu Research poll of polls shows the coalition has a 70% chance of being re-elected. The current opposition's chances have slumped to 7.2%. Former Minister Peter Dunn says the largest recent difference has been a slump in national support.
11: All the other parties are holding their own. Labour's coming down quite a lot at the moment, but the Opportunity Party on the rise.
8: That's news. In sport, Jannik Sinner and Alexander Zverev go head-to-head in the men's Wimbledon's tennis final from 3 this morning. Craig Gabriel's courtside.
12: Jannik Sinner is bidding for back-to-back Wimbledon titles, and if he achieves that, he'll be the 10th man in the Open era to do it. He's the third active player after Novak Djokovic, who he beat in the semis, and an injured Carlos Alcaraz to reach multiple Wimbledon finals. The winner will earn £3.6 million, and irrespective of what

0: happens, Sinner stays world number one. Zverev moves to two. In the hot conditions, Sinner says the bigger server will be favoured and exchanges will be shorter. Craig Gabriel, Wimbledon.
1: Conceding first against both France and Italy is front of mind for All Blacks defence coach Tana Umanga. Umanga says that must change ahead of the game with Ireland this week.
2: Starts of games, that's something that we need to work on and, you know, getting our mindset right from the whistle.
1: That's sport. I'm Joe Gilfillan.
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9: Newstalk ZB Weather Watch 24/7. Northland, Auckland and Coromandel are partly cloudy with isolated showers. From Waikato to Taranaki, along with Bay of Plenty, Taupō and Tolmanui, mainly fine and frosty first thing. Cold increasing in the afternoon and evening with isolated showers developing, turning to rain in Taranaki at night. From Gisborne to Wairarapa, along with Whanganui, Taihape and Manawatū, generally fine with areas of morning frost. Kapiti and Wellington, cloudy periods and the odd shower. Nelson and Buller, a few showers developing this morning, turning to rain in the evening with heavy falls possible. From Grey to Fiordland, mostly cloudy with a few showers, turning to rain for a while. Thunderstorms and heavy falls possible in Fiordland this morning and everywhere from afternoon. Marlborough, Canterbury, Otago and Southland, you're going to have a frosty start and then high cloud increasing. Patchy afternoon or some evening rain. And to you, the fine folks of the Chatham Islands, it's just going to be partly cloudy.
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9: Previously on the Nutters Club, we were joined by our guest, Ethan Bailu. Ethan, originally born in Auckland, ended up actually spending some of his early formative years in Spain, Valencia. His dad was over there on work with the America's Cup, no less. He came back to New Zealand, though, and the relationship between his father and his mother didn't continue, and so they ended up separating, with his father ultimately leaving the family when he was 11 and leaving New Zealand. It left Ethan to be isolated somewhat from having that father figure that we all know that young men so desperately need. And in doing so, a few challenges came along the way for him. He was really supported well by his mum and his sister, who he credits as just being outstanding support, but he needed a little bit more. Luckily, he ended up connecting with a really great school counsellor, someone who was there and really helped him at a time when he needed it. And it ended up being the start of him continuing to find counselling that's really effective to help him with his mental health. And he's now in his fourth year at Canterbury University, age 22, and has been able to rise through the ranks to become president of quite an incredible charity that's set up down there at the University of Canterbury called Lads Without Labels. They do everything. They pull together all kinds of sort of community events within the campus there. So if you want to learn how to cook, if you want to learn how to sew, or you want to learn how to surf, well, they've got all that. But they also do massive fundraising events, including the Run 72 event, where they run for 72 hours non-stop to raise funds to then be able to provide independent support.

0: 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That's my motto.
1: And, yeah, keep on keeping on, Mark. 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
0: Thank you.
1: Go well.
2: Thank you.
1: All right, we're going to take a break. 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
1: Welcome back to the Nutters Club. Good text message here, actually, and I'll throw this one at you, Ethan, and see what you make of this. But it's, you know, this is sort of in relation to you talking about all the things that lads without labels do. And the text messenger says, you know, okay, but what about cooking and mending for people struggling in the ordinary community? What about my adult son in his 30s? You know, where's the help for them?
2: Yeah, I think that's a really good criticism. In the sense of lads, we are lads without labels. We are just focused within university, but the university demographic. But I 100% agree that there should be support services like lads that exist, you know, elsewhere. I just think that sort of all, you know, we really have is what you're, the public health system, the public mental health system, or if not that, if you're able to afford a private therapist. But you know, I think there's such a need and such an open, for lack of a better word, market for a organization like LADS to be able to fit in and access more of those roles. Where we are limited is, you know, because we are still relatively quite new. In terms of, it was only established 2019. And we are, well, my goal when I sort of took head this year was to finally move out of Canterbury and start poking at, you know, Lincoln University and maybe Otago University, with the hope that in 10, 20 years time that this access, the support fund can go to all universities. But to the text messages point, what about outside of university? You know, I'd love to be able to, you know, snap my fingers and have lads exist for those other communities, but it's a tough one.
1: I'll put it this way: you're doing what you can,
10: yeah,
1: within your own community, and actually, you know, to what Mark was talking about just before the ad break, you know, Mark was saying, you know, you're not responsible for what, you know, other people are thinking. So yeah, you're looking after for the people that you can around you, and I'll be quite honest, there ain't nothing wrong with that.
10: Completely agree. And you know, we used to have these things called night classes.
1: Night school.
10: I'm old enough to remember when they got cancelled, more or less, or gradually over time, the funding got withdrawn, unless they were vocational. But But actually, those skills of, you know, my my partner is valiantly trying to get to the point that when my daughters leave home to go to university, they're going to have a dozen meals that they can cook without having to think about it at

0: he said, this life is one life, and after this life, so make the most of it, and after this life is nothing. Well, I'll just say my version of it. This life is, I don't think is, we don't know. No one knows if there's life after death, but what I know is this life is a test, and every day, every moment of the day is a test, and we have to pass the test. And if we wreck this life, if there is another life, there won't be much of another life. So we have to make this life a good life, in case you just don't see. Some people say, oh, I'll live every day to 100% and do whatever I like and doesn't matter about the consequences, but it does, because we have to try to make this life better than it is every day. And, even if we fail, we can still get up and walk and start to try again and make it better next time. So, but the thing is, at the end of this life, if we stuff it up completely, then we're answerable to someone, and that could be, I'm not sure, but it could be God, or could be, you know, our Father in Heaven, anyone. But we have to really make this life better every day. And if we fail one day, we've always got tomorrow. That's why only the good die young, because and why we're still alive, because we want to make, we're here to pass the trial, to make the life better than it was. And if we're still alive, we're here to still pass the test, to make it a better world for everyone. Okay, have a good morning, everyone. Bye.
1: Thank you so much.
0: Bye.
2: Thanks, David. Yeah, no, I think that knocks the nail on the head pretty well. Yeah,
1: I think to what his point was about, you know, the challenges that we face, you know, going more about how we appraise events, you know, do we appraise something as a threat or as a challenge, something that, you know, will either make us or break us? I think that is such a big factor in terms of how we go about our life, right?
3: Absolutely. It's the old therapeutic cliche, right? Which is, make lemonade out of lemons. Which is a lot easier to do in retrospect. It's hard to do at the time, but it's a good perspective to try and hold on to, that often actually the things that are really painful are the things that we get the most growth from.
1: But I see it as a skill, you know, like driving a car or riding a bike. The more that you practice at it, the better you get at it, the greater bandwidth of a tough or difficult event that you're going to be able to then be like, nah, I've been able to tackle something like this before. Gives me a bit of self-confidence, a bit more of a sense of control that I can get through this, you know?
2: We've got to take a break. When we come back, I've got Matthew and Jed on the line. If you want to try and sneak in there, we could try and find some time for you. We'll give it a go. 0800 80 10 80. Back soon here on The Nutters Club.
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8: In this update, a geopolitical expert believes we need broader trade knowledge as we advance partnerships. Indian Prime Minister Narendra Modi left New Zealand on Saturday night after a full day of engagements in Auckland. Together with counterpart Chris Luxon, he's agreed to a strategic partnership and doubling two-way trade by 2030. Canterbury University Professor Anne-Marie Brady says, as we form more partnerships like this, our trade focus should shift away from just China.
9: Put people into Indonesia, Vietnam, India, and help our exporters understand those markets so that we can get some balance and range.
8: Christchurch police are investigating whether a string of burglaries and a vehicle fire are linked. Officers were called to Lady Isaac Drive in Rolleston just before 3 yesterday morning after a report someone was trying to break into a van. Two stolen cars fled the scene, with one later set alight in Hornby. Senior Sergeant Hamish Kerr says one vehicle was seen leaving Avonhead after a burglary at a nearby bar at 4 yesterday morning. An earlier burglary on Hallswell Junction Road has not yet been linked. Police did not pursue the vehicles and inquiries are underway to identify those involved. The boss of a Tasman orchard is keeping a close eye on a potentially record-strong El Niño event. Earth Science New Zealand's Chris Brandolino says the weather pattern will have a major influence, possibly from September onwards. Motueka's Golden Bay Fruit CEO Evan Hayward says it's easy to forget what it was like last time. He says there's not a huge amount they can do other than be prepared for drought and strong winds. A flare-up in hostilities between the United States and Iran is rippling across the wider Middle East. Sirens have been sounding across Bahrain. The United Arab Emirates has been responding to missile and drone threats. The U.S. launched a fresh wave of strikes at Iran, which has once again closed the Strait of Hormuz. Middle East analyst Aaron David Miller told the BBC, Iran's weaponized geography is unmistakably clear, and the United States attacks won't change its calculations.
10: It has now turned its leverage and control of the Straits into its new nuclear weapon. It looks at the Straits as a potential ATM machine, source of cash and influence.
8: Concerns a lack of social connection is making kids less happy. The World Happiness Report finds happiness has declined among our youth and links it to social media usage. We're also among the worst performing nations for youth well-being. Upside Youth Mentoring CEO Jenny Horst says parents can use the school holidays to connect with their kids.
11: Your child, your teenager, might not be expressing their need for you. Indeed, they really deeply need you in their life and need that social emotional connection.
8: Gen Z interns say their workplace experiences are overwhelmingly positive. A survey of almost 700 interns from more than 40 organizations by the Association of Graduation Employers found more than 90% of respondents report good experiences. Association board member Naomi Houston says feedback from employers is also positive. Ms. Houston says the perceived gap between employers

0: and interns can be easily closed.
1: I myself remember what it was like to be a millennial and have these same headlines written about me.
0: In sport, attention has quickly turned to Ireland in the All Blacks camp and the threats one of their recent rivals pose at Eden Park. Ireland heads to Auckland from Newcastle after seeing off Japan. The All Blacks have moved from Wellington. Defence coach Tana Umanga says they know clearly what the Irish can bring. To Miami. England is through to football's World Cup semi-finals after a thrilling 2-1 extra-time win over Norway. Scores were locked at 1-1 after regulation time, and 3 minutes into the extra 30, Jude Bellingham struck.
2: Rodgers lets fly. It's 2-1 England! Bellingham's there once again! On the follow-up, Morgan Rodgers' shot, spilt by Nealon. Two goals in Mexico and the Azteca, and two in Miami for Jude Bellingham.
0: England plays Argentina in Thursday's semi. Argentina beat Switzerland 3-1 in extra time. The Black Caps had a 7-wicket loss to the West Indies in their opening one-day cricket game in Providence. New Zealand posted 267 first up, with Daryl Mitchell scoring 65 and Will Young 49. The West Indies chased down the total with 7 balls to spare. In supercars, New Zealander Matt Payne's on top of the Supercars Championship standings. Payne occupied every step of the podium across the three-race weekend in Townsville, placing third, then first, then second. That's news and sport. I'm Joe Gilfillan.
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5: 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The seven countries national is eyeing up for trade agreements, and could the Indian Prime Minister's visit further sweeten the newly minted FTA? Now,

0: kids, and they were all out in the freezing, blinking cold. And, of course, we're dumb enough not to take gloves and dumb enough not to wear really good thermals, and they all did. And, it wasn't the warmest tenure of floating around getting splashed with water. And I think they splashed me on purpose, but, you know, it was a hell of a good day. And
1: you'd
0: do it again. They wouldn't pick on me, eh? Yeah, they would, I tell you. I tell you, for one, they would.
1: Well, you know, you mentioned about people that complain about being next door to a working farm, like the fellow was talking before, eh?
0: Yeah.
1: When I arrived in New Zealand, I arrived in Palmerston North, 1968, and at the corner of Purvis Street there and Pascoe Street, they had the AMP showgrounds. And as part of the AMP showgrounds, they had a bit of a stadium there with a stock car track in it.
0: How good.
1: And, of course, Friday nights and Saturday nights, those booming cars would get on there. And all summer long, they would bounce around and the crowds came. And about, I think it was 1971 or 72, if I remember roughly then, there was people who bought a lovely big home on the Cuba Street side there. And all they did was complain about the stock car tracks. Didn't they look and see? The biggest blooming sign to tell you, all summer long, stock cars. What did they think they were running on?
0: Electric cars?
1: It was so obvious.
0: Yeah.
1: Well, you'd think they were running with super mufflers on them or something like that. You can't hear them. It's just pop, pop, pop, pop, pop. No, sir. When that crowd roared, they got several thousand into that ground and they started roaring. Man, you could hear it better than a rugby match.
0: Yeah,
1: and I used to go along.
0: Yeah.
1: It was brilliant to go along and see it.
0: I
1: loved it.
0: I went for years as a commentator, and it's not just them. It's things like golf clubs or parking or netball courts or things like that that where lots of people go to, and it becomes a problem. But, Harry, I've got to move on. I've got to try and catch up some of these ads that I've missed at the start. Really cool to hear from you. I hope you're well. Yeah. You've got a couple more nights of me yet, so you've got two more nights to think about something to hoof me off air. So that's pretty cool.
1: We'll get back to you, Grant. Thank you very much, mate. It's good to have a bit of liveliness this morning because I'm wide awake now.
0: Get amongst it. Thanks, Harry. Oh, it's good to have a call. It's 1:42.
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7: You with Graham Mead, the time is 1:45. The question of buying a house or building or establishing yourself next to an established sports venue. I've seen so much of this, and it's not just across sports with motors that make noise. It's all sorts of things. So my comment is, if you buy a house next to an existing sports ground, speedway track, racetrack, golf course, sports club, events, music festival event, should you have the right to complain about the noise and activity, or should long-term established community facilities be protected from new residents' objections? Now, I know sometimes with the Resource Management Act, there's things that may be too soft or too hard, but some of these clubs and organisations have been around for decades, and in every case, just about longer than the surrounding suburbs, and the urban suburbs have expanded into the area. So, what's your thoughts? If you go and buy beside something that you know is going to be a problem, do you accept it as a problem, or do you try and make it a worse problem and shut it down? And we've seen a lot shut down or restricted or pulled back in. I know Nelson Speedway had some challenges, Auckland have, ones around the Waikato have, and other sports groups as well, ones that music festivals, concerts, Eden Park for one. And eventually, I know probably Christchurch has got a great new stadium there that's putting a heap of events on down there. Are the people living around that eventually going to tire of it? I hope not, because it's a great, great facility. But why do you buy next to somewhere that you know is going to make noise, that you may not like, even next to a farm? And what Craig was saying earlier, that's right. People have got these sections next to farms are saying, you know, the cows are mooing, or the sheep are baaing, or the tractors are going, and the machine's going. Well, that's what they do. That's what they do. What are your thoughts on that? I'd love to know. And also around your communities in New Zealand, what have you got that is more than a club? It's almost like a recovery group. The Treasure Chest Dragon Boat Club, supporting women who are recovering from breast cancer, and in a really neat way, giving them an out. And a lot of these ladies have gone to world championships, national championships, their families, they fundraise. I think they have 4 or 5 boats down there, 20 people a boat, and yeah, it's the coolest thing ever. Are there organisations like that around the rest of New Zealand? I've had a bit of a dig around. There's only one that calls themselves that. But, yeah, are there things around your

0: region, around your city, around your towns, where it's just doing stuff like that and giving a sense of community. Because it was like walking into a family, and I'd only talked to them a couple of times, and suddenly we're in part of this family. So have you got anything like that floating around your country? And the last one is, over the weekend, the Matariki celebrations, Rotorua had drones, Napier had the fires on the beach. If you were down there at that, love to know what they're like. They're saying there were hundreds of fires and all sorts of neat things going on. Hamilton had a laser light show and a full concert for about 6 hours, and there were many, many others like that around the countryside. Would like to hear your thoughts. What went on in your town, your city, your region? I know there was a lady that rang last week, and I think she was in Levin. She was going to go and see what she could find out in the system, and hopefully she did. 0800 80 1080 9292 is the text line. What's on your mind? It's Sunday morning, the 13th of July. I'm with you from 1 till 5.
1: Have your say whatever time of the night. Call 0800 80 1080. It's Overnight Talk on Newstalk ZB.
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0: There will be a big party in Auckland this Saturday night with the Irish test on and the Warriors, I think, playing as well. So what were your thoughts? I'm just thinking about buying houses next to events or venues that have a lot of activity and then try and slow them or shut them down. Would love to know your thoughts of that after 2 o'clock because we're at 1:52. And the last thing I was thinking about is I did shopping today. The grocery shopping was on my bill. Karen's away. So around the supermarket, I'm enjoy like some meat, lamb, steak, especially lamb roast, the small one or things like that. Wow. So what are the things you're taking out of your shopping trolley now? Because I didn't put the lamb roasts in it today, and I looked at some of the veggies and butter and stuff like that. It was, I didn't buy much, and it was crikeys. Nothing too flash, you know, the bread, the milk, the basic stuff. And things are hard out there. What are you having to look at to try and not manufacture, but you know, you used to have that ability where, you know, lamb roasts were $25-$30. Now they're $50-$60. Steak is very expensive. Mince is a hell of a price. Crikeys, that gave me a fright, and so are some of the veggies. So what are the things that you look at and say, we've got to find another way? Have you started your own gardens? Are you starting to grow stuff now? We're coming out the, you know, we're getting the frost at the moment. We know

0: Argentina won 3-1 after scores were locked at 1-1 at the end of regulation play. Argentina plays England in the semi-finals. They earlier beat Norway 2-1. The West Indies beat the Black Caps by 7 wickets in their opening one-day cricket game in Providence. The Windies chased down New Zealand's 267 with 7 balls to spare. Daryl Mitchell top-scored for the Black Caps with 65. The Warriors women have been beaten 42-16 by the Canberra Raiders in their second NRLW game of the year. Ocean Tierney scored a second-half double on debut for the Warriors. To Las Vegas, where Max Holloway has beaten Conor McGregor in the UFC 329 main event in career-threatening circumstances for McGregor.
1: It's the leg that he broke.
2: That's
1: going to
2: do it.
1: Oh, my goodness. What is going on?
2: About as anticlimactic an end as there could be. McGregor's injured.
0: McGregor opened his first fight since June 2021 with a jumping kick and blew out his knee. The fight was called off after just over a minute. That's news and sport. I'm Joe Gilfillan.
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0: wouldn't be able to smell it on me because I had no alcohol.
1: Yeah, but they.
0: I said to the woman, why have you refused me? And she said, oh, you look a bit glassy in the eyes. And I thought, well, yeah, I said, I'm 75. I said, you know.
1: Robbie, what they've done is they've made a decision based on the training they've got. And it's not probably the right decision, but it's a decision they've made because they have such, with alcohol in a supermarket, which is, see, in New Zealand, is one of the few places. Australia doesn't have alcohol in a supermarket. You've got to go to a bottle store. And having it in a supermarket does put a lot of staff under a bit of pressure and all sorts of things. But, mate, I've got to appreciate your phone call. I've got to get into some ads and some other people. Take care, eh?
0: Righto.
1: Bye.
0: See ya.
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1: You're with News Talk ZB. Nice to have you back. The time is 2:26. And we're going to go, hello, Kelvin. Hello, Kelvin. Are you there?
6: Paige. Yeah, I am here.
1: Brilliant. Fire away.
6: Okay. Good on you, Minty. Good to hear you back on the radio again. Now, I'm looking here at page 2 on the 9th of July in the Waikato Times.
1: Yeah?
6: There's an article here, half the page. All about you. And it's a good article, too. And I was thinking that photo of you, Minty, you've got a very Churchillian look about you, haven't you? Like Winston Churchill.
1: Have I really? I didn't plan that.
6: Yes. I was going to buy, the paper was delivered to me, and I was going to go and buy another one from the supermarket, but they're all sold out.
1: You must
6: have gone and bought them all up, did you?
1: Oh, yeah, I did. Yeah, I brought the whole lot. Yeah, that was me.
6: it's a good photo of you anyway. I was going to say just first of all, I was going to say just two TV ads. I like the ad that's been on for a while now of the chap who's rushing through the bush, and he rings up his wife about the lights in the sky.
1: Yeah,
6: have you seen that one?
1: No, I haven't seen many ads on TV, Kelvin. It's a bit slack of me, isn't it?
6: Anyway, his wife's painting her toenails, and she's delighted he's rung, but he's scared because the lights in the sky are chasing him, he reckons. And anyway, she just tells him that it's probably the new satellites, and that's how he made his call to her. And then

0: Yeah. Electric jug. Well, electric jugs just break whenever they want to, don't they?
1: Yeah, well, put it in put it in your microwave with your cup, and that'll boil it.
0: Oh, no, I don't have a microwave. I don't have anything to do with the non-existent devil.
1: Well, I'd make your that'd make your cup of tea quicker if your jug had broken.
0: Yes. Yeah, no, I haven't got a microwave. No.
1: Kelvin,
0: no, there's lots of things we're so used to using.
1: Yeah. There's lots of things we don't need.
0: A lot,

0: We are indeed.
1: I do a lot of study on buses and what's going on.
0: Right, and have you studied Tauranga Intermediate School, the biggest in New Zealand? Have you studied that one? I live next door to it.
1: Yeah, well, I'm actually a councillor in Hamilton who's doing some stuff on some of the biggest schools in Hamilton who have got 2,500, 3,000 kids and doing just that stuff at the moment.
0: Right.
1: So I have So I have a bit of knowledge.
0: Well, yeah, right. But I have observational, factual realisation. As I say, I've lived in this house for over 50 years, and I reckon my knowledge is better than your knowledge. You're a councillor that's done a little bit of study on an item, which you've smothered by saying you've given all sorts of reasons as to why justified what they're doing.
1: I have lived in my house near to a school.
0: Yes.
1: For the past 26 years, yes, where we've had these sorts of problems.
0: Near a school?
1: Yeah. And we've had...
0: Is it a little school or is it the biggest one in New Zealand?
1: At the very large schools. There's four schools around where I live. And you don't want to listen. If you want to listen, I'm happy to share what I'm doing, but you've got this thing that only what you see is correct. And there's a whole lot of factors around why people aren't using things. Mm. And the biggest thing was COVID. And when COVID was on, everything stopped.
0: No. I've lived in this house for 50 years. And it was well before. It was before and during and after COVID that this occurrence is happening. Kids are being dropped off. Dozens of cars, they pile up in 18th Avenue, right round into Grace Road and Tanner Street, dropping these kids off to school. Why can't the little one little kid hops out? Why can't they go in the school bus? And you say because the school buses mightn't be in their area. The school buses in Tauranga, there are dozens of them. They go everywhere. Why can't the kid walk to the school bus stop?
1: Would you put your new entrant 5-year-old child on a bus and let him walk to a bus stop?
0: Or your grandchild? 5-year-old. These are intermediates. These are standard 5 and 6 kids.
1: Yeah.
0: Yes, I would. If I don't have any kids, I'm not married. But yes, I would. Answer your question. Not a 5-year-old. As I say, intermediates are not 5-year-olds. They're, 12 and 13. Okay, so, yes, of course they can catch a bus.
1: The intermediates tend to drag from bigger areas, too, to bring them all together. But, Kel, Hilton, thanks for your call. It's going around in circles. But, yeah, hey, generally it's illegal to ride bikes on the footpath in New Zealand. Yes, you are. You're dead correct on that. Play some ads. Oh, I'm so far behind.
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1: It's 2:56. A few texts coming in. Hi, Graham. Have you an update on Graham? How Graham and Waikato Hospital is, please? No, I don't at the moment. I do not. Another text come in. Something about the last caller. Assume you can tell it's mothers dropping off their kids. How can you determine they do that? Do they have mother written on their forehead? It's generally illegal to ride bicycles on footpaths in New Zealand. Another one has said, I hope I don't live if I'm going to be grumpy about mothers caring for their children. Yeah, you're right. Dead set. I've got Joe is on hold. She's going to join us after the news. Anything that's sitting where you are at the moment, the bus and parking issues, maybe one around schools you'd like to talk about. We also talked about people buying homes next to major event stadiums or major events, sporting, motorsport, all those sorts of things, and buying the property and then causing some challenges for that. And a little bit about the price of groceries at the moment, meat especially, lamb, wow. And how you're doing to combat that. And I think Chrissy brought up, is there something in your house that just isn't working that you'd like to change for a day? If you could change anything in the country, even for one day, some have suggested take the tax off fuel for a day and everybody fills their tanks up, but I think we'd run out of gas fairly quickly. Others have suggested perhaps it's their husband. I thought that was my wife texting, but it wasn't. Sure was. Coming up to the news. After the news at 3, we'll start with Jo and we'll have a talk to her. 0800 80 1080 is the phone number. 9292 is a text with a small fee. Like to hear your calls and what's going on. Anything goes after 3. What have you got on your mind? Bring it on in. It's getting
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0: before you get me.
1: All right. Thanks, Chris. 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
0: Yeah, Graham.
1: See ya. Bye-bye.
0: You too. Bye.
1: That's Chris. 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Couple of texts come in. My 12-year-old grandson would not get to school if my daughter did not drag him out of bed and drive him to school, but he walks home. 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Oh, I love it. I love it. I love it. We will go to the ad break. 3:20 in the morning, 0800 80 10 80. 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
7: You're on Newstalk ZB. It is 3:42 in the morning. Back with you on Wednesday morning and Thursday morning. Commonwealth Games are 8 days away, 9 days away. Might be less than that. Not much hype going on about them. Will you be following them? Will you be looking at them? Is there anything you want to watch or see? Pretty much open to anything between now and four, even now and five, when we hand over to the Auckland team. Anything on your mind that you'd like to have a talk about on a Sunday morning? I'm happy to take your calls on whatever you have going on. I'm a sports nut, but how did you think of the weekend went with the All Blacks, with Dave Rennie? Warriors, they've had another good win. Lots of stuff going on. The cricket has got rolled. But, yeah, anything you want to have a yarn about of where things are, what things are, you know, even Anton Segner, the young man who decided at the age of 7 or 8 he was going to come to New Zealand and become an All Black. And how good's that he's made that dream? Text come in, say, the only thing wrong with the clothes dryer is the power bill. I can't do without it. I'm about to buy a heat pump dryer which costs less to run. Didn't know they existed until Saturday. Cheers, Tony. Oh, how good. So a heat pump dryer which costs less to run. Yeah, because the dryers do chew some air, eh? They chew some power. They really do. In fact, they flog a lot of power. Anything that's on your mind? I bet you Mikey Beben's not wearing bare feet tonight, walking home. Yeah, a bit cold in Auckland, even though it is about 12 degrees. 3:45. Come back. I might just run a bit of music into 4 o'clock.
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0: But I do have a lot of signed shirts. I have a lot of signed shirts from all sports.
1: The only one I got was, I got a number one. They call them Guernseys in Australia when I was over there, and I got a number one Tigers for Gary Jack.
0: Yeah.
1: Who was the big,
0: That's right.
1: He was in those days.
0: He was the number one for the West, it was the Tigers then, wasn't it? It was West's. West with the black and white, and the Balmain Tigers with the gold. And he was a Balmain Tiger.
1: Yeah, the Magpies were black and white.
0: Yep. And then they joined.
1: And then the Roosters for East's, because East crow in the morning. Yeah, but the Tiger, Balmain Tigers, yeah.
0: Yep.
1: And I had a number one Guernsey. I lost that in the flood, so... Yeah, bugger.
0: I've got a bit of stuff tucked away. I think one of them signed by Tiger Woods. I think there's something hidden in there somewhere. I haven't pulled it out for ages, but it's still there. All sorts of signed stuff.
1: I just made a nice fresh coffee with, and I got two Tim Tams to have with it.
0: Oh, look at that.
1: Early morning meds.
0: In the news, I'm going to rip off and make myself a cup of tea. I've decided tea is better for me during the night than coffee. Cup of tea. I got a huge mug.
1: I get ulcers from tea.
0: Do you?
1: don't disparage yourself. You look all right.
0: Getting the hold's no good for us. we're going to go into the news. Clarence, neat to catch up. I love your knowledge of what goes on in the sky. I heard you talking to Rahman about the Matariki and the stars, and you could put your finger over them and you couldn't see them. So I did listen. I have learned.
1: Thank you. I'm one of the astronomical callers. There's been a couple who've got, they're actually still working, and I'm an invalid and at home, but I can contribute. So that's nice.
0: Always happy to take your call. Working
1: yeah.
0: Always happy.
1: Lovely.
0: To take
1: thank
0: your
1: you.
0: Call. Look after yourself. Be safe, eh? I'll be back Wednesday morning.
1: A pleasure and a privilege. Oh, good. And regards to Joe Gilfillan. Wonderful. Doing a great job. And Jim Snedden was producing there earlier.
0: Gentleman Jim. Lovely man.
1: Yeah.
0: Great man. All right. Thanks, Clarence. See you later.
1: Thanks.
0: And the time is 3:58. Go to the news in about 15 seconds after that. 0800 80 1080. Whatever you'd like to talk for in the last hour. Tony just suggested, hey, Graham, guy needs a prepay, giving him unlimited minutes of call plans, 2 degrees. Cheers, Tony. And Barry, you can get a physical
2: plus
0: card.
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8: In this update, the risks are unknown if the highly pathogenic bird flu spreads to our shores. There are now 8 confirmed cases of the contagious H5N1 strain in Australia, meaning the virus is now in every continent. The Department of

It's the truth. 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

Newstalk, there'd be the time is, where are we? About 4:10 in the morning. And we're going to talk to Mo.

0: No, it's all right. You don't have
1: to. I'm too old to play up, mate.
0: Rubbish. Rubbish. Never too old to play up. Mo, this is a trip of a lifetime. Three All Black tests versus South Africa and the midweek games.
1: It is.
0: You got to do it. You got to do it.
1: Oh, it's like one of the old-time tours. Four tests.
0: Three midweek games and four midweek games.
1: Just like going back in time.
0: No regrets. No regrets. Go and do what you love.
1: No.
0: All right, I better keep moving on.
1: Have a great day, Minty.
0: You too, eh? Look after yourself.
1: Have a great day.
0: Appreciate the call. I really, really do. How good. Going to chase the All Blacks. 80 on his own. What a tour. I know of a few people going in a small group and guided tour, but yeah, what a tour. Off to South Africa. Hey, can you tell me, was it Helen who tried to close down Western Springs? Was it? Not sure which ones got together and tried to knock over Western Springs. You probably need to Google that because there were so many. It got pretty messy and pretty untidy in there. Time's 4:21. It's the 13th of July. Monday morning. Work week. Yay for us. And just having a quick look. If you think it's cold, you're right. Rotorua's on 0. Hamilton's on 5. Timaru's on -1. Queenstown's -1. Invercargill's on 2. Even Kaitaia's on 6 degrees, so it's pretty cold wherever you go. Taupo 0, Napier 0, Masterton -2. Yeah, she's a little bit cold out there, folks. Keep warm. 0800 80 10 80 9292. 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Sport, cars, people, things you'd like to throw out of your house that were no use to you.
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7: 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If there was two more or one more? Or no more?
8: It depends on economic events, and while I've been celebrating, as I'm sure many New Zealanders have been, the big fall in the petrol price at the pump. Of course, just in the past 24 hours, we've seen the price of oil leap up 5% as the skirmish in the Middle East continues. So we still don't have the full information about what happened in that 3 months when the crisis was peaking, how high actually did inflation go. But until I've got that information, it's pretty difficult to guess what the right response through the OCR is.
2: Back this morning from 6, the Mike Hosking Breakfast with Avida, News Talk ZB.

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0: it's going back a bit. But we have built motors here. John Britton built a motorcycle, then he built the motor completely here. And the motor.
1: Well, if you look at Britton,
0: he was as close as we got to a motor vehicle that's been completely hand-built.
1: Well, if you look at Britton and go on the computer, there's various models made before him, but he borrowed every idea about the braking system. All this, but the only difference he made was the carbon fibre frame.
0: Yeah, and the front wheel was quite different in the way its suspension was set up. He took some ideas and he made them work. And I think that's what everybody does. But
1: And he said that when he took the big bears racing in America, a Chinese fuse blew.
0: That would
1: stopped
0: be right.
1: Powering the battery.
0: Yeah. Just had a text through as Rodden. Rodden Cars in North Canterbury make cars, and I think they build theirs from the ground up with their own motors too. The Rodden motor, I think they make themselves. So there might be one in North Canterbury.
1: Well, I knew a guy made a Ferrari and a body, but he had a Ferrari engine in it.
0: Ferrari get pretty precious if you're starting to muck around with their motors a little bit, but I think Roddens do make something like that, and they're quite clever at it and quite good at it. But
1: What's the name of that?
0: Rodden.
1: What's the name, Grant?
0: Rodden Cars, R-I-D-I-N. He's a huge supporter of motorsport around the world. I think he builds the chassis for one of the open wheeler cars, and I'm pretty sure he builds Roddens. I'd need to have a look through, but I think they build some cars from ground up. Do ground up builds. Very talented.
1: Yeah, I raced a modified up to 2 years ago until I hit the wall and ended up upside down backwards.
0: Yeah, that's not the cleverest thing to do. That's not the cleverest thing to do. Got to go in and do some ads for you, Albie. You look after yourself, put your feet up.
1: Thanks, Graham.
0: And have a neat morning, eh?
1: Thanks, Graham.
0: Cheers, eh? Some good yarns about what's been on in the world, what we've done over the years, and different things. Yeah, Rodden Cars, I hadn't thought about that one. Yeah, he is exceptionally talented. That place is exceptionally talented. It is 4:39. And that button didn't work. This one.
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0: Your News Talk ZB, it is 4:40 in the morning. Yeah, Rodden Cars, very talented what they do. Racetracks down there, based around North Canterbury. There's Highland Park down there as well, where Hayden Paddon's raced and based. A lot of good stuff going down there. Just got to play a

perfect. We just kept showing up. Even when showing up was the hardest thing. Even when we weren't sure it was worth it. We kept showing up for each other.

0: Yeah, it's Chris Stapleton on Pink for Daryl, who's wanting to know who that was. Yeah, it was him. That's Chelsea, Albie and Kelvin and Sue are my most favourite callers, which is pretty cool. Thank you, Chelsea. They are really good callers. Really, really good fun stuff, eh? Absolutely magics. 4:46. We shall be back to wrap the show up after this.
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6: What was Matt Heath eating in the studio before I came in? 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Oh, there he is. 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
7: Oh, that is disgusting stuff all over the desk.
6: 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Look how far away it got from you.
7: Yeah, what is that? I vacuumed before you came
6: no,
7: in.
6: No, you didn't. You're
7: I
6: lying.
7: Did.
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0: Yeah, as you get started Monday, it's 4:49 in the morning, not too far away from getting fired up for a week. Kids off school still, lots of things going on, a bit cold around the country too, and yeah, a lot of minus numbers. Been a cool morning to be with you, a bit quiet, but normally is on a Sunday morning. I hope you're all well and everything's going okay wherever you may be. Lots of damage around some of the places over the last week, and they're still recovering from the water and the rain and what's going on there. Tough old situation where you're just getting hammered by water, and there's nothing you do to stop it. Water takes its own trail, its own time, and if it comes out the sky that big, it certainly does a mess when it hits the ground. It's sort of mucked up everything around the Kaikoura area again, and a lot of stuff around Wairoa. Few other bits and pieces hanging around that, so it's been pretty tough for them, and I'm sure in the last few days as well it's been pretty tough on the roads with a number of people and accidents and damage. And come winter time, the driving conditions are just a little bit different, so it's probably time to go from there. Look forward to your company on Wednesday morning and then Thursday morning as we fill in for allowing a few people to head away on holiday. Wednesday morning, Thursday morning, going to go a little bit with the music. We're going to do a New Zealand morning, I think. That would be quite cool to do. I'll rattle through and find out a whole heap of good New Zealand songs that we can have a listen to. Something a little bit different. A lot of sport coming up this week to watch. We've got a test match in Auckland with Irish. We've got the New Zealand under-20s playing France in the semi-final of the World Cup in Georgia. We've got the Football World Cup with the English getting through this morning. There are parties everywhere for that. So the top four teams in the world have made it through to the top four places. So big job for England coming up against Argentina to beat them. So, yeah, lots of stuff going on. Of course, the under-20s are playing France in that rugby. There is sport galore, there was stuff going on galore, and there's lots of, I would think, fairly shortly,

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8: Good morning, it's 5 o'clock. I'm Wendy Petrie. A new defence pact with India marks another step towards New Zealand diversifying its relationships with the Indo-Pacific. Chris Luxon's agreed to a strategic partnership with Narendra Modi during the Indian Prime Minister's 24 hours in Auckland. The pair want to deepen maritime cooperation, carrying out more joint naval activity. Former Defence Minister Wayne Mapp says both countries want to avoid the region being dominated by one state like China or the US.
9: That becomes so much easier to do if you've got strong relationships with a broader range of countries, particularly if those countries have real heft and power.
8: The international non-profit behind the failed taxpayer-funded methane SAT project has launched an internal review. The government put almost $30 million towards the mission, a collaboration with the US-based Environmental Defence Fund hoping to track farm emissions. The SAT

0: translated or they're being deceptive. And anyone's guess. But jumping into the fray is Labor and is the Labor leader, Chris Hipkins, who is now saying to New Zealand businesses and New Zealand exporters, you better be careful. He says, keep your eyes wide open about this. Any New Zealand business exporting to India need to be eyes wide open that our respective governments take quite a different view on what the investment clause in that free trade agreement actually means in practice. So what do we do about that? Well, if you're an exporter, you keep your eyes wide open, apparently. I think what needs to happen today, and I know Luxon will come on with Mike this morning, as he normally does, he needs to be, or he's not coming on today. Seymour on today. Oh, well, that'll clear things up. Someone needs to come out and be quite decisive about this and emphatic about this and tell New Zealand exporters the truth. Because you cannot have a situation where we've just signed an agreement, we've got the text in black and white, and both leaders are talking out different sides of their mouths.
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0: Morning after 5 News Talk ZB, we've got business with Vicky Price and a little look at employees, young ones. Are they ready for the workforce next? 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
5: It is 14 minutes after 5 on your Monday morning. John Bolton is interesting listening to him at the weekend. We've had him on the show before. Former, boss of the NSA in the US. So former National Security Advisor to Donald Trump basically said that the Americans are negotiating with a bunch of civilians at the moment for these peace deals. And it is the Revolutionary Guard that's dropping the bombs, and the left hand doesn't seem to know what the right hand is doing. So what the hell is the point in any of it, and what is the outcome? Well, probably more war.
4: Ryan Bridge.
5: Employers not happy with the way that employees are being turned out. This is new ones. They put a long list out just a few years ago. Only about 35 to 40% of our members, they say, identified work readiness as one of the key issues facing employers. Now that number has jumped into the 60s. They don't know what they're doing. They are not confident in what they're doing, but they're also not being taught what to do properly at university and at school. Max Whitehead, employment law specialist, with us this morning. Morning, Max.
6: Good morning, Ryan. How are you doing? Good.
5: Good, thank you. Do you agree with that assessment?
6: Well, no. I actually think the difficulty really is right now is that New Zealand's made up of SMEs, small to medium businesses. And that's 97% of all enterprises in New Zealand are small businesses. 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
5: News Talk ZB, it is 27 minutes after 5. Dave Rennie had a bit of a crack at the TMO over the weekend. Did you see that? At the same time, a FIFA semi-final ball hit a spider cam in the US and the Norwegians went nuts. Why? Because the TMO, or the soccer equivalent, didn't do anything about it. Apparently, it should be an automatic drop ball if that was to happen, and was shown to have happened. Both of these games, different sports played halfway around the world from each other, tell you all you need to know about TMOs. When you're up and winning, they're always butting in when they're not wanted, aren't they? But when it's your team who's on the back foot and could do with a pesky technicality to get some points or lose your opponents a few, they come in handy. Sport is live, happens quickly. That's why it's exciting. So the only solution to this problem, which is only really a problem exactly half the time when your team is losing, is quite simple. Play without it. Things will get missed. Penalties go unawarded. Eyesight is not perfect. Line of sight is not perfect either. Games move faster, but the results are less accurate. Or you embrace the technology and the cameras and the man in the bunker. Hell, one day it'll probably just be an AI-powered and decided thing. Personally, I'd rather something was quick and dirty than long and accurate. Wouldn't you? There's TMI from the TMO. Mistakes happen. Chances are they'll happen to everyone equally. We've played sports of sorts for centuries without the need for cameras and bunkers. If we can, and if we want, we could just keep doing that for a few centuries longer.
6: Ryan Bridge.
5: What's the problem? 29 minutes after 5. 9292, the number to text. Hey, interesting what's happening over in Australia, because they have a similar proposal to the one, actually to the one that the national government has here, but that Labor had with cancelling the mines. So New South Wales Labor government has a 2050 net carbon zero commission thing happening, like we have here. Anyway, there's a big mine in the Hunter Valley. 1,500 jobs are on the line. They're making a big decision about that one this week. Can it continue in its current state, or do they whack it right back? And if they whack it right back, you lose jobs. And you know who that annoys? The unions. And you know who the unions support? Labor. You're on News Talk ZB. We're live to the UK next.
6: New Zealand's first briefing. It's Early Edition with Ryan Bridge and Spark for Business. Until 6 a.m., this is News Talk ZB News.
7: Good morning, it's 5:30. I'm Wendy Petrie. Narendra Modi's visit has added further impetus to the excitement surrounding the Indian market. India's Prime Minister attended a series of business, political and community events in Auckland on Saturday. He's agreed to a roadmap with Chris Luxon, aiming to double two-way trade by 2030. International Business Forum's Felicity Roxburgh says we're seeing early enthusiasm from exporters, but taking full advantage of a free trade agreement can be technically difficult.
8: A

0: He certainly had a big motorcade.
1: Yeah, I mean, he's like a celebrity wherever he goes, and I think he deserves the. I mean, the crowds love him, right? So people may hate him for different reasons, but what we see is like to fill a stadium of that size, and also not just in Auckland, wherever he goes. I mean, that's the kind of reception he's getting, and he's the longest serving Prime Minister of India. I mean, in the largest democracy, so people do love him, and it was good to see that in real life.
0: Good to have you on the show. As always, Edwin Paul, India Business Council Chair, with us this morning. It is 12 to 6, News Talk ZB.
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0: 6 minutes away from six. Apparently the Iranians still desperately keen to assassinate Trump, and he's left instructions. If anyone assassinates me, then go and blow them to smithereens. They're likely whoever replaces them would, which would immediately be the vice president, of course. But once your heart stops beating and you're the president, you're no longer in charge anymore, so they don't actually have to do anything that you write down on a piece of paper.
7: Ryan Bridge.
0: Good morning, Mike.
8: Good to see you.
0: Lovely weekend.
8: Superb weekend.
0: Beautiful.
8: How could it not be?
0: Beautiful weather. What's on the show today?
8: Oh,
0: not the PM, because he's on holiday.
8: I think they missed a trick on this one.
0: I agree.
8: My personal view is that in election year, you're not on holiday. It's election year. You either take this thing seriously or you don't. And then
0: you've got to charge the bats.
8: Well, do you? I mean, don't be prime minister then. You know, have a long weekend. Take a Friday off. Do like everybody.
0: Otherwise,
8: else
0: the tank gets empty and you've got to quit suddenly.
8: Yeah, well, you know. But the point being, you're coming off the back of a big win.
0: No, exactly.
8: I mean, and the problem with Modi coming in Friday is, of course, we're all on holiday.
0: No one cares.
8: So today's the day to just spruik it up, talk
0: victory
8: about it.
0: Lap.
8: Yeah, exactly.
0: 100%. And then leave on Tuesday.
8: So he's sitting in Hawaii going, oh, that went well, didn't it, Amanda? Did you see old Modi on Friday? He was fantastic.
0: And Nicola's on holiday too, I'm told.
8: Everyone's on holiday. I mean, David Seymour's not on holiday. He gets to be acting prime minister. Somebody said Winston was on holiday, but I mean, it was interesting Winston wasn't in the country. Yes. That was deliberate, by the way.
0: He is back.
8: Is he coming back? Because he's, I thought he was today working, but somebody was saying he's on holiday.
0: No, he's working this morning.
8: Who would know? Anyway. Manufacturing. Have you seen the manufacturing numbers?
0: No.
8: The PMI came. This is the other thing.
0: Oh, from Friday.
8: From Friday. I don't know why they released stuff on Friday.
0: But we
8: are off to the races.
0: Yeah,
8: have you seen that?
0: No, it keeps going up.
8: It's going up. Where's the coverage of that?
0: Well, where's the problem for them is they always do it on a Friday.
8: Well, they need to, you know, first of all, the Prime Minister doesn't need a holiday. Second of all, if you're putting out good news numbers, don't put them out on Friday when we're all at the pub and no one's interested.
0: That's a good point.
8: Either it's, good news. Anyway, so we'll look at that this morning. We'll look at the India deal.

0: This is my bed. It's in the garage. A mattress on the floor.
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9: 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Agenda-setting news and opinion. It's the Mike Hosking Breakfast with Bailey's Real Estate. This is News Talk ZB News.
10: It's 6 o'clock and 2 degrees in Christchurch, Kia ora. I'm Claire Sherwood. A whirlwind visit from India's Prime Minister is stirring up enthusiasm among exporters. Narendra Modi and Chris Luxon mapped out a roadmap to 2030 with the aim of doubling bilateral trade. International Business Forum's Felicity Roxburgh says businesses are already eyeing up opportunities but will need support as India is not always an easy market.
11: It's going to require NZ Inc, whole of government and business working together to really take advantage of the FTA, in particular for smaller exporters.
10: Also today, cost pressures may ease slightly in the coming months if fuel prices remain settled. Latest figures from Infometrics and Foodstuffs show grocery supplier costs rose 2.1% in the year to June, down from 2.2% in the year to May. All departments saw increases, with the largest rises for certain seafood, produce and frozen products. Infometrics principal economist Brad Olson says food inflation should ease as fuel prices ease.
12: So eventually you might well see, maybe not outright price decline, but again, less intense cost pressures starting to show through.
10: But when is anyone's guess, with Iran-US negotiations having to go back to square one after another flare-up? The US has struck dozens of Iranian military targets in response to an Iranian attack on merchant ships in the Strait of Hormuz. Tehran claims it's hit multiple US military sites. Sky News analyst Alex Rossi says there are more questions around Donald Trump's strategy.
13: The original campaign being, in his words, about denuclearization. But now, actually, it's centered in the immediate term on opening the Strait of Hormuz.

0: Fewer homes have been damaged from last week's flood than first feared. Three rural and township properties have been yellow-stickered around Kaikoura, with two households now in temporary accommodation. Two more are expected to be added once owners return. Kaikoura remains under a state of emergency, with State Highway 1 South still closed until at least tomorrow as crews clear loose rock and vegetation. Mayor Craig Mackell says people still need to be vigilant.
1: Number one, keep your eye out for slip movement, stuff like that. Don't muck around there. Let us know as soon as you can if you see it.
0: Meanwhile, the search for a missing 80-year-old woman from Golden Bay has been scaled back a week after it began. Natalie was last seen leaving her home in Pohara last Monday. Police have carried out extensive land and water searches in challenging weather, but have not had any success. Police now say the operation has moved to a limited search phase, but officers will continue following up any new information that comes forward from the public. And a behaviour change is needed to ensure mobility parks are there for those who need them. Research by CCS Disability Action Group reveals one in three mobility parking users are doing so illegally. That's despite a 400% penalty increase in 2024, which lifted the infringement to $750. CCS National Access Manager BJ Clark says there are flow-on effects for the 170,000 legitimate permit holders, even if people are parking for only a couple of minutes.
2: But it could be within that 2 or 5 minutes that the person that needed that space came past, found that they couldn't park there, and therefore they aren't able to complete whatever they want to do.
0: That's News Talk ZB News with Spark for Business.
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4: It's News Talk ZB Sports. There's little separating Jannik Sinner and Alexander Zverev so far in what's been a tense Wimbledon men's tennis final in London. It's one set apiece. Both went to tie breaks and neither saw a break of serve. It remains on serve in the third set. Zverev is serving down 3-4. 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The England Test cricket team is now without both a coach and a captain, a month out from its next series. Brendan McCullum has been dismissed following a string of poor performances and continued off-field incidents. The New Zealander will remain at the helm of England's white ball sides. Former England captain Nasser Hussain says the move makes sense in the wake of Ben Stokes's abrupt retirement.
5: With the Ashes and losing, what, 7 of their last 9 test matches and the manner of those defeats, I think it's about the right time. I'm not sure it was the right thing for Rob Key to do, to give one person both the coaching of the white ball and test side.
4: Dame Lydia Ko has recorded her best performance at a golf major since 2024, finishing tied for 7th at the Evian Championship. Ko's final round, 7-64, saw her finish 13-under for the weekend.
6: It was a lot of fun. You know, I think this is my 13th time playing this event, and you know, I always love coming here. Obviously, this is where I had my first major win.
4: Ko finished 6 shots off Brooke Henderson and Hayrun Yu, who entered a playoff hole. You won with the birdie on the 18th for a second major title. And back here in the Auckland Tuatara have missed the chance to return to top spot in the National Basketball League, losing 84-80 at home to the Otago Nuggets. The Canterbury Rams have handed the Wellington Saints their first home loss of the season, winning 98-88 in the capital. Southland continues to top the table with 2 weeks of the regular season remaining, while the Rams sit in third. I'm Nick Bewley. That's News Talk ZB Sport with Generate. For award-winning performances, generatekiwisaver.co.nz. It's coming up 6 past 6. Mike Hosking is next.
3: 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Whatever the weather brings, your lawn still looks incredible.
0: Fine after a frosty start in Christchurch. A bit of cloud expected to develop later. Northeasterly strengthening throughout this morning too. The high today will be 14 degrees with an overnight low of 6. Tomorrow, Tuesday, looking fine but becoming cloudy by afternoon. Northeasterlies turning northwesterly by night. The high a touch warmer, 17 with 7 overnight. Then the rain returns on Wednesday, mostly for the afternoon. Light winds to go with it and the high again 14. Right now, it's 2 degrees on News Talk ZB.
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0: to. The important part, two important bits. Who replaces him? Because he was going to stand again. So that's the major part. And what happens to the work he was doing? And there's some big work because he was a cross-aisle operator. So I'll come to that shortly. 12 past six.
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8: Bit of court news for Trump. He's back at the Supreme Court asking for a rehearing of the birthright case. Chances are they're not even going to listen to him, so it'll get won't get off the ground. He lost a court case. He was suing the Washington Post for $5.5 billion. That got tossed out of court, so that's no good. The whole, we're not going to deal with Spain anymore using IEPA, so the trade's off. Well, that's not true either. That's back on. And the Iranians are trying to blow him up. 15 past six. Got a little bit of money coming my way. From Shaw and Partners, Andrew Kelleher, good morning.
9: Yeah, very good morning, mate.
8: How about the PMI, eh?
9: Yeah, long weekend's behind us. Let's start the weekend off on the front foot, huh? We've got to reach back to last Thursday, given we were enjoying Matariki on Friday. But, man, has manufacturing found its mojo what? So it's referred in the commentary they refer to it as a significant expansion. It's gone up a lot, a surprising amount actually. So at the headline, the BNZ Business New Zealand Performance of Manufacturing Index printed at a stellar 59.7. Now let's put some context here. It's up sharply from 51.3 in May, 50.6 in April. It's at the highest level we've seen of that since July 2021, so sort of 5 years. And a bit more sort of context, the long-term average is 52.5, so it's blasted that out of the water. I mean, and at 59.7, if you look at the global comparisons, it makes us look like a global rock star. We're back. We're back. The rock star economy is back. Anyway, big positive shift in respondent comments as well, which is telling. All of the sub-indexes were in expansion. New orders, which is forward-looking, we like that. That's standing out at 64.1, very solid. Production climbing to 59.4, deliveries 57.3. I guess, Mike, the issue is how do you interpret this? I would speculate that the prospects of falling fuel prices might have been the sort of catalyst to revisit and rekindle

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10: Yeah, the passing of Lindsey Graham's interesting because he was on the Senate Budget Committee, the Appropriations, Judiciary, Environment and Public Works Committees. He was instrumental in the Save America Act, but still can't get it across the line. The third reconciliation bill to address affordability and replenish the military, and the confirmation of Todd Blanche, which still hasn't been done, the AG, of course. So he's a cross-aisle kind of guy that they relied fairly heavily on. So then he was running in South Carolina, Republican for South Carolina. So he was running. It's a hotly contested seat. So a couple of names they're putting up this morning. Nancy Mace, she's strongly considering running, and a guy who's the governor currently, Henry McMaster, who's Trump's bloke. His term's up at the end of the year, so they need to hold a special primary in August, and that will get the nominee to go to the midterms in November. So plenty of work to do, and more from Richard shortly, 6:25.
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10: Right, from the old entertainment files, The Gentlemen dropped their Season 2 trailer. That's worth a look. I saw that over the weekend. It's not bad. The live-action Moana, unfortunately, tanked at the movies, $43 million domestic. The budget's $250 million, so Disney will be wanting something dramatic to happen. Christopher Nolan, you might have seen him over the weekend. Apparently that Odyssey thing, which looks as boring as to me. I mean, it's big budget and all of that, and floating boats and Trojan horses lying on the side, and every man and his dog that was ever going to be in a movie is in the movie. It opens this week, but there's apparently a bit of backlash around it. But Mobland is what I want to tell you about, because Season 2, so trouble is, if you're following Mobland, Tom Hardy, who apparently on the set's a pain in the ass, so they sacked him. So he's not going to be back for Season 3, so you may as well make the most of Season 2.
12: Right. This hasn't exactly been a wonderful 24 hours for me, yeah. I'm under a lot of pressure. The people that I work for, the Harrigans, they run North London.
13: Should we go on the back?
14: Don't know the name? And Google us.
12: This family is on the brink of civil war. Ripe for the picking.
14: Evening, boys.
15: See, like your style.
10: 87% of that trailer featured Tom Hardy, so if he's not in it, I don't know what they're going to do next time. So anyway, Tom Hardy, Pierce Brosnan, Helen Mirren,

0: Considine. They're all back September 18. Now, here's the tricky bit, and this is first world problems, but it was on Prime. Prime's easy to get. You just go to the bit on the television that says Prime. So now they've gone and swapped networks. So it's on Paramount Plus, and you go, well, hold on, they don't have Paramount Plus here, but it's on Neon. So you'll need to get Neon if you don't have Neon. It's just you don't know where you're at these
1: days. Or just watch it on Sky On Demand, as we always keep saying.
0: Well, you could do that as well, but you can't do it all at once. It's not the same deal, Glenn. You know, you don't. You want to binge, don't you? You know what I'm saying? Poll out this morning in Australia. Not good news for Pauline Hanson. More shortly.
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9: It's 6:30 and 2 degrees in Christchurch. Kia ora, I'm Claire Sherwood. Our relationship with India has hit another milestone on the back of Narendra Modi's whirlwind visit. The Indian Prime Minister agreed to a strategic partnership with Chris Luxon on Saturday. They also discussed further maritime cooperation, conducting more joint naval activity. Former Defence Minister Wayne Mapp says our long-standing relationship with India has always been fairly underdeveloped, so this is a major step. The full extent of last week's flooding in Kaikoura is starting to emerge, with about 30 rural and urban properties identified as damaged. Three have been yellow-stickered. State Highway 1 south of the town remains closed until at least tomorrow. Mayor Craig Mackles says he's been inspecting areas from the ground to see damage that's not visible from the air.
10: There's people everywhere, working everywhere, busy, and they're making really good headway at a great rate of knots, to be honest, so very impressive.
9: An Auckland professor is welcoming news. The international non-profit behind the failed taxpayer-funded methane SAT project is launching an internal review. The government put almost $30 million towards the mission, a collaboration with the US-based Environmental Defence Fund, hoping to track farm emissions. The satellite lost contact with the ground last year and is believed to be unrecoverable. Auckland University physics professor Richard Esther says the EDF denied there were any issues with the space craft when there were.
11: So there's clear issues with honesty and integrity about that statement. It's just the whole sequence of red flags that need to be investigated.
9: A coroner is asking the Health and Disability Commissioner to look into the care of a Palmerston North woman who died of a heart attack within an hour of her newborn son dying. Coroner Ian Telford's concluded neither death was preventable. Claudia O'Neill explains.
12: 29-year-old Samantha Wyman was rushed to hospital with chest pain in April 2024 after having a cyst drained at her GP. Her son Harrison was delivered by emergency C-section and lived just 38 minutes. Her mother, Tracy, says Wyman's medical history should have been taken more seriously.
9: Samantha Wyman had previously had a stroke and there had been multiple cancelled appointments with the cardiology team, as well as ones missed by Wyman herself. An employment law specialist is calling for greater investment in technology to lift productivity among New Zealand's small businesses. The Employers and Manufacturers Associations urging political parties to provide greater certainty for businesses in its election policy priorities. Law specialist Max Whitehead told Ryan Bridge, small businesses are missing out on technologies like AI and robotics and don't have the capital to buy them.
13: Rather than backing housing issues, backing small businesses, because that's what a lot of many other nations have woken up to decades ago.
9: And businesses are being reminded to dot their I's and cross T's when hiring seasonal workers. MB inspectors carry out targeted operations at major destinations during busy periods, particularly in central Otago during the ski season. MyHR's Sylvie Thrushmarsh says businesses need to ensure wages, contracts and training are right. She says businesses have a shorter window to build and maintain trust with seasonal staff.
14: You have a bunch of people that you haven't had very much time to build up a trusting relationship with. There's just more room for things to be misread or misinterpreted and have challenging situations escalate quite quickly.
9: That's News Talk ZB News with Spark for Business.
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15: It's News Talk ZB Sport into the Wimbledon men's tennis final on Disney Plus.
16: Down at center. Takes the match's first break and then rolls through an easy hole for a 2-set-to-1 lead.
15: Defending champion Jannik Sinner has broken the deadlock by taking the third set 6-3 and now leads Alexander Zverev 2-1. The first two sets both went to tiebreakers, with neither player breaking serve. It's on serve in the fourth, with Zverev serving at 2-all. Brendan McCullum has been removed as England Test cricket coach. The New Zealander departs following a string of poor results and several off-field incidents. England have lost seven of their past nine tests, including a series defeat to New Zealand at home and a 4-1 away Ashes series loss. McCullum will continue in his role as national white ball coach. Dame Lydia Ko has given her husband's caddying skills a glowing review following a pleasing finish to the Evian Championship Golf Major. Ko has finished in a tie for seventh after equaling the day's best score with a 7-under par 64 final round. Her husband, Jun Chung, filled in carrying the bags, and Ko credits his calming presence.
17: Even though I didn't start very well, I was just able to come back because it felt as if it was any other Saturday or Sunday when we were playing golf together.
15: South Korea's Hae-Run Yoo beat out Brooke Henderson in a playoff to win a second major. Dutch rider Mathieu van der Poel has won a shortened ninth stage of cycling's Tour de France. The 154-kilometre trek from Malmore to Ussel was reduced by about 30k due to extreme heat. Van der Poel says the sweltering conditions have had an impact.
18: Yeah, already the past 2 days I felt a bit better. Of course, it were easier days, but today I finally had some legs to go for it.
15: Race leader Tadej Pogacar maintains his 2 minute 42 second advantage. I'm Nick Bewley. That's News Talk ZB Sport with Generate. It's 25-7. Mike Hosking is next.
8: 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A perfect lawn in any weather.
9: A fine but frosty start and some cloud developing in Christchurch. Northeasterly strengthening this morning, and then we make our way to a high of 14 degrees. The overnight low should be 6. Tomorrow, Tuesday, looking fine again but becoming cloudy by afternoon. Northeasterlies turning northwesterly later in the day. The high 17 with 7 overnight. Then the rain creeps back in from Wednesday. Right now in the city, we're on the way to 14 degrees. It's 4 right now. You're up to date on News Talk ZB.
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0: Last time I looked, credit arrears were slowly improving. Is that the case? And if it is, that means something better's happening, doesn't it?
1: Absolutely, yes. If you look at the construction sector in isolation, arrears are down 19% year on year. So that's companies that are slipping into arrears. It's gone down. So the future actually does look quite strong as far as that's concerned.
0: Well, that's encouraging. What's your read on construction? See, is it like hospo? I've always argued hospo's over hospo. There are too many people in the market, simple as that, so inevitably some are going to fall over. Is that like that in construction or not?
1: Well, it only depends on the market. As I said earlier, if the consumer confidence is out there, if people are building, then there's probably not enough construction industry companies out there. But when the market goes down, liquidations are up, consumer confidence is down, there's a lot of property on the market at the moment, the price of housing is going down or certainly not going up. Mm. So the confidence has come out of the market, and I think that's what's affecting those industries.
0: What about the cost of construction? I mean, it's too expensive to build a house. I'd buy a house that's already built as opposed to building a new one, wouldn't I?
1: Well, you would, I think, at stage, because there's a lot of stock in the market at the moment and prices are quite soft as far as existing homes are concerned. And yet what we've seen is with the inflation that did come through, the cost of materials has gone up materially. I don't think the cost of labour has gone up, certainly the cost of materials.
0: What about what they built, this multi-dwelling thing that we may or may not want to live in? Is that part of the problem?
1: Well, I think what we've seen is particularly the developers have been really hit with what's going on at the moment, and I think the developers have done the multi-residential properties, and I think that's really where they've gone in. They've built off the plan, tried to sell off the plan, and consumers just aren't entering into that market at the moment. So I certainly think there is a lot of stock out there in the house market around the units, flats, townhouse market.
0: Yeah, exactly. When do you see recovery, 27 or not?
1: Well, look, it's very hard to predict. A lot depends on where the interest rates move over that period of time. But generally speaking, late summer, I would expect, sometime after Christmas, the confidence hopefully will start to come back into the market.
0: Good stuff, Keith. Good to catch up with you. Appreciate it. Keith McLaughlin, Centrix Managing Director. I mean, the last time I looked at this, Christchurch was a very good example. Units with no garages. You know, and who's buying a unit with no garage, for goodness sake? By the way, question for you this morning. Did you pay $45 for Conor McGregor? So what would you rather spend $45 on? The World Cup, which lasts for weeks, or $45 on Conor McGregor, who lasted about 2.5 minutes and then hobbled off? 19-2.
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0: He never married nor had children of his own. He served as a military lawyer before his political career. So his life is quite a story, and as they say on social media at times, it's complicated.
1: Right, so the MOU's gone. Where's the war at?
0: Well, there are conflicting claims over the status of the Strait of Hormuz oil channel. Is it open? Is it closed? Iran says the strait is shut down because of what they insist are vessels violating Iran's control. The US says the strait is fully and freely open to shipping. Do the insurance companies sign on with that? But the Pentagon carried out intense airstrikes in the past few hours, hitting about 140 Iranian military targets. Asked about this today, Trump says...
2: It's open. We bombed the hell out of them last night. They're very, very evil and sick people. We had meetings with them for the last... They agreed to a deal yesterday, a perfect deal for us. No nuclear, no this, no that, no nothing. They gave up everything. Mm-hmm. And then after that, they left the room. And then within an hour, they launched a drone at a ship.
0: So, deal or no deal, Mike? Don't know.
1: See you Wednesday. Richard Arnold, stateside. Just a couple of other things. Have you missed it over the long weekend? Plattner's gone. He was the Democrat who we've told you about over the last couple of weeks, just building a file of seeming skullduggery in his personal life. So he finally folded. And then this weird business of Trump coming back from Turkey via London because he sent the new plane to London because he claimed at the time that the troops at one of the bases wanted to see the plane. So he sent the new one up there while he jumped on the old one. And, of course, no one believed that. So then we subsequently learned about the business of the death threat from the Iranians. But meantime, they're handing out subpoenas left, right and centre for the New York Times to testify under oath after they alleged security concerns around Air Force One, as in the new one. They suggested the plane wasn't secure enough and Secret Service had urged Trump to switch planes on the way home. So they're investigating illegal leaks. They argue the reporters, not the targets, but those leaking the classified information are. So we'll keep you posted on that. Nine away from seven.
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4: A high of 14 degrees. Enthusiasm among exporters following Indian Prime Minister's whirlwind visit. State Highway 1 remains closed south of flood-hit Kaikoura. In sport, Brendan McCullum dismissed as England Test cricket coach. And fair to the taxpayer, MPs dodged cuts to their lavish super scheme. NZHerald.co.nz.
3: 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Time saver traffic.
5: Red Hot Bargains in tomorrow at the warehouse. Good morning now, Brougham Street. We've got a moderate patch right by Colombo. Also, Clarence Street at Rickerton Road. Yalters appear again at Rusley, starting to build a moderate patch on Graham's at the intersection with Memorial Avenue. Hurry, Red Hot Bargains in tomorrow at the warehouse with deals from beauty to tech. Ivanka Zonic for Time Saver Traffic.
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5: It's 7 o'clock and 4 degrees in Christchurch, but feels like 1 degree. Kia ora, I'm Claire Sherwood. The US and Iran are making contradictory claims about whether the Strait of Hormuz is open as both sides trade strikes. American forces claim it began striking Iranian military targets in response to an attack on a merchant ship in the critical waterway. Tehran claims it's hit multiple US military sites. Sky News analyst Alex Rossi says Iran isn't wanting to relinquish its leverage over the Strait of Hormuz.
6: As for the Americans, they think that, yes, they have the military might. But Donald Trump, of course, if he has an Achilles heel in all this, it's domestically when it comes to the midterms and economically.
5: Meanwhile, inflation at New Zealand checkouts may be easing despite the ongoing impacts of the war. Grocery supplier costs rose 2.1% in the year to June, according to the latest Infometrics and Foodstuffs data, down from 2.2% in May. Larger increases were seen for fruits, fish fillets and shellfish. Fries, hash browns and berries. Infometrics principal economist Brad Olson says only half of price increases in the past month were directly linked to fuel price.
7: There will be a range of other input costs that have also increased. Anything from plastic inputs through to the likes of fertilisers.
5: New data from CCS Disability Action Group is revealing a third of mobility parking users are doing so without a permit. The penalty for it was increased 400% in 2024 to $750. Enforcement technology company Canary monitors parks nationwide for businesses and donates $50 from each breach to local charity. CEO Tim Andrews says it's now donated more than $60,000 since 2022.
8: When we first started, 7 out of every 10 parks were being taken by people who shouldn't have been there. We've had an amazing impact since then, but it's still 1 in 10 and we've got a long way to go.
5: New truancy measures could be helping lift student attendance this year. Average daily attendance reached 88.5% in Term 2, up 2.1% on the same time last year. Education reporter Jamie Cunningham has more.
9: The final Friday of the term saw the lowest figure at 79.1%. Illness-related absences also fell year on year, with students missing 5.7% of class time due to medical reasons, down from 7%. The rise comes after schools were required to introduce stepped attendance responses aimed at tackling repeated absences.
5: And a word of caution for businesses taking on seasonal staff this winter or looking to take on casuals over the summer. MB officials have been carrying out targeted compliance checks at key holiday hotspots. Sylvie Thrush-Marsh from HR software firm MyHR says businesses need to make sure wages, contracts and training are just right. She says firms that take on a lot more staff during a particular season only have a short period to build relationships.
10: When you're trying to get people into the organisation really quickly and up to speed really quickly because they're only there for a short period of time, it's really important that your staff trust you and that you trust them.
5: And that's News Talk ZB News with Spark for Business.
11: Coming shortly on the programme, not just an FTA, but now we've got ourselves a strategic partnership. What's it mean? Trade Minister Todd McClay and India shortly. David Seymour's acting Prime Minister and the lads in the commentary box after 8 for you.
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1: To News Talk ZB Sport, world tennis number one Jannik Sinner has successfully defended his Wimbledon title, outclassing Alexander Zverev in a four-set final. Sinner rebounded from losing the first set to win 6-7, 7-6, 6-3, 6-4. Neither player broke serve in a tense opening two sets before Sinner pulled away from Zverev from the third set. It's the Italian's fifth major title and second consecutive crown at Wimbledon. Former England captain Nasser Hussain hopes Brendan McCullum is given due credit for his influence on the country's test cricket resurgence. The New Zealander has been axed as England Red Bull coach in the wake of the series defeats to Australia and New Zealand. He remains at the helm of the white ball sides. Hussain says the excitement McCullum brought to the game early in his tenure must be acknowledged.
2: From where England were before him and Stokes, I think it would be wrong not to mention the way they played right at the start. They were an absolute joy to watch. They won so many games, and the way they won them, home and abroad.
1: It leaves the England Test side without a coach and captain ahead of their next series against Pakistan starting next month. News Talk ZB's international cricket coverage with Resene premium quality paints and stains. The Canterbury Rams have stayed in the hunt for a top two finish in basketball's NBL after a 98-88 road win over the Wellington Saints. It's the first time the defending champions have lost at home this season. The Rams remain third, but join the second-placed Auckland Tuatara on 14 wins. The Tuatara were beaten 88-80 at home by the fifth-ranked Otago Nuggets last night. The Rams face the Tuatara next here in Christchurch on Sunday. Dame Lydia Ko has finished in a share of seventh at the Evian Championship Golf Major after a final round 7-under par 64, and the Melbourne Storm have beaten the Gold Coast Titans 22-18 to conclude round 19 of League's NRL. I'm Nick Bewley, that's News Talk ZB Sport with Generate. It's 7:06. Mike Hosking is next.
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3: A fine morning, but some cloud developing. Northeasterly strengthening this morning as well. And we make our way to a high of 14 degrees, overnight dropping down to 6. Right now in the city, it's just dropped back to 3 degrees, but feels like 0. You're up to date on News Talk ZB.
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4: 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Good morning, heavy in patches, Riccarton Road, both ways between Clyde and Whanganui. Again, approaching Clarence Street, moderate heavy, Johns Road southbound between Wilkinson's Road and Sawyer's Arms. Again on Brougham Street, both ways between Barrington and Waltham. 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
0: Credible, compelling, the breakfast show you can't miss. It's the Mike Hosking Breakfast with Arvida Retirement Communities. 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
5: Morning, 7:07. So a lot of love in the room as the Modi Express rolled through Auckland Saturday to sign up the FTA and, as it turns out, upgrade the relationship to a strategic partnership. Trade Minister, Acting Foreign Minister Todd McClay with us. Morning.
6: Mike, good morning.
5: Is there a magnetism about him, Modi?
6: Yes, there certainly seems to be. I mean, you can see it on TV, but I've had a couple of chances to meet him and talk to him now. And actually, he is very, very calm and very thoughtful. And I can see why he's the longest serving prime minister India's had. It was a very positive visit to New Zealand.
5: Were you expecting the upgrade? You must have been, obviously.
6: Well, we've been working through it, and so the answer is yes. There's a number of organisations and countries we wanted to do this. But, Mike, it's a little bit like the free trade agreement. It's come quite quickly with India. It was only 3 years ago we said we would make the relationship with India a strategic priority. So across the board, this just shows that it is now more than trade, areas of defence and security, political and diplomatic cooperation, of course the trade, people and culture. A really interesting one is education, science, climate change and disaster management, areas where we should be working with many other countries. Yeah. Often we now get to with India.
5: How does that materially actually work?
6: Well, two things. The first is at government to government level, the two leaders have said this is a priority. So now both sides, the government and the agency, start leaning into it. There are a number of other relationship agreements signed to back this up. You know, in my area of the primary sector, you know, with veterinary medicine and things, we've signed to cooperate in some areas.

0: promise to come back and don't see the need for those. They don't work and they just create, well, in Australia's case, they've got 150 of them now, so you have 150 different minimum wages.
1: And this, in calling for what you want, great idea, nothing wrong with it, until you get a centrist-type government and a left-leaning version of the Labor Party. And as long as you've got that, you've got trouble, haven't you?
0: Look, I think if we can agree on the major guardrails, the major settings, if you like, you'll always get some noise around the edges. So, but it shouldn't really matter what flavour of government we get. And to be honest, we don't care. Obviously, we've got some preferences with some policies. But as long as you can agree on the major settings and you make some changes to around the edges, then that's okay. But with this continual flip-flopping that we've had over the last decade or so has just been highly problematic.
1: All right, good to talk to you. Alan McDonald out of the EMA this morning. Mike, the way some fearmongers are talking about this $20 billion, you'd think it was aid money or donations. It's investment money. Money you put in so you get a positive return. Exactly. Far too much time has been wasted on that particular aspect of it. 15 past.
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1: David Seymour's running the country as of this morning, 17 past 7, so he's with us shortly. Anyway, quick look at the grocery sector supplier index. This is your cost to supermarkets, 2.1% for June. 7,000 products rose in price last month. Brad Olson is Infometrics principal economist, of course, and is with us. Bradley, good morning.
12: Good morning.
1: I'm not upset about this because it's about the same as May. So in other words, it's not moving up or down. That's about it's in the sweet spot, isn't it? It's about where we want it, 0 to 3. It's in the band.
12: Well, it's certainly not as bad as we might have feared. I mean, the fact that you saw nearly 7,000 items increase in cost, that was the bit that we were sort of waiting with bated breath for. We knew they were coming through, a lot of those to do with fuel adjustment factors from a couple of months back that have only just hit the system. But we were worried that you would have this combination of real breadth, lots of products increasing, but also increasing by a lot. You didn't get that second one. And so like you say, I mean, things could have been, I think, a lot worse. Let's be clear, there's still a potential for volatility here, given that, you know, the ceasefire is apparently off, even though oil markets don't seem to care about that. But again, for now, yes, you're right. Things don't appear to be all, or not as bad. I mean, the challenge will be there's different products that we're

0: seeing sort of larger or not so large increases coming through. So still very mixed out there.
1: Now, what does worry me is half of them aren't fuel. So what's going on there? They're taking the mickey.
0: Well, no, I suspect it's a little bit more nuanced than that. So you've got about half of them, like you say, that are direct fuel adjustment factors. So they will go up because fuel prices have gone up, but also should now start to pull back now that diesels are started to ease back. The rest of them, we think, are probably a combination of some normal sort of changes. You look at the likes of meat prices overseas that continue to go up because of supply and demand. The others are probably sort of more indirect supply chain effects. Now, effectively, I think a lot of that is probably plastics prices. You look at the likes of hash browns, frozen fries, frozen berries, all increasing in cost. We think that part of that is the fact that they're all coming in plastic packaging, and of course the price of plastics alongside fuel have also increased. Right. So more of that indirect part coming through. But again, I mean, there's just a wide variety of random stuff coming through as those pressures roll on. But it's now June, right? These figures are for June. The conflict started start of March, so it does clearly take some time for these changes to filter through into the system.
1: Good insight, Brad. Appreciate it. Brad Olson out of Infometrics. And just dump your fries and your fish fingers and your potato cakes and you're done, for goodness sake. Hey, run your own inflation program. Listen, I got some worries around the government and this. It got missed. I mean, they did it Thursday for obvious reasons. This business of the old roads of national significance have hit a speed bump. So more in a moment. 7:20.
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3: 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Good morning. Now we've got a crash near Pound Road. If you can update us further, 0800 jammed. John's Road, moderate to heavy southbound from Wilkinson's Road through to Sawyer's Arm. Sawyer's Arm, slow westbound heading towards John's. Masham Road, heavy northbound approaching Yalters. Listen to all your favourite podcasts for free. 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

0: 1-800-737-662. Hosking. 7:24, what's working for the government at the moment, broadly speaking, is the economy. Of course, the manufacturing numbers are a very good example of that this morning. The economy looks like it's coming right in time to milk it all the way to the election. So the roads of significance, that reset, is reputation built up over many years and many governments. You hope we were slowly, upon realising the futility of such behaviour, actually looking to bring it to an end. And yet, no. It's worse for National because they are the party of the economy. They are the party that gets elected, historically speaking, after Labour cock it all up. They're the adults in the room. So for Chris Bishop to tell us what they promised isn't happening the way they thought it would is a blow to the credibility. Further, the admission that the promises were ambitious is not as big a problem as admitting the promises were driven largely, he said, by the construction industry wanting a pipeline of work. Now, that smacks of politics of convenience. In other words, smacks of a party telling you what you want to hear. For all the criticism of Labour and Get Wellington Moving or the light rail in Auckland debacle, all of that nonsense, National admitting they overpromised is not a good look. Glass half full, I suppose. I mean, stuff is happening. Things are being built. But let's be honest. When they say five projects are in the slow lane in this country is the no lane. The slow lane's the no lane. They won't ever happen. And that's before you get to the prospect of a Labour election win, which will lead to the old obsession with cycleways and bus lanes, so none of it will ever come to pass. Government is about delivery, right? Elections are about choosing your path of choice. After that, it's delivery. Labour are famous for lack of it. National on roads, turns out, not as bad. But they're not what they said they were on the tin. Hosking. Some more photos from Andrew Alderson. I don't know how long this roadshow is going on for, but photos overnight from Andrew Alderson and the family. Last week I told you about he was sitting in Clarkson's farm, or you know, diddly squat, or at the farmer's dog or whatever it's called, and he's in Paris this morning. He's in Paris, and the kids look like they're not missing school even a little bit, even though I know it's school holidays. But my suspicion is those children were not in school before the holidays started. Anyway, he says he's coming back sometime this month, possibly next. Other one I got, Frodo from the boss, who's also on holiday. Literally everyone's on holiday. Literally no one is here. Boss is on holiday. He's having the time of his life. He sent me a photo of his wine of choice for lunch. He drinks a bottle at lunch and a bottle for dinner. Except when he's on holiday where he drinks twice as much. Anyway, so he sent me a photo, and this is why we're doing so well as a country. He sent me a bottle of wine, a photo of a bottle of wine, a Craigie Range Sauvignon Blanc. Sitting in California having lunch with a bottle of Craigie Range Sauvignon Blanc. Now, I happen to know this particular bottle of Sauvignon Blanc's about $25. So I said, what'd you pay for that? He paid $81 New Zealand. $81. So that same bottle goes from $25 New Zealand to $81 in Los Angeles. And that, and so you say to yourself, well, do people pay? And the answer is yes, they do. And that's why the exports are booming. And there's tariff money on that, along with the shipping and all the other nonsense that goes with it. And yet people are still prepared to pay for it. And if you make some of the best in the world and the New Zealand Sauvignon Blanc is as good as it gets, people will pay the price. And that's why the New Zealand story is slowly but surely coming right. Acting Prime Minister, because the Prime Minister's away on holiday as well, he sent me no photos overnight at all. I don't know where he is or what he's doing. But anyway, David Seymour's running the country and he's with us next.
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4: It's 7:30 and 4 degrees in Christchurch, Kia ora. I'm Claire Sherwood. Mount Hunts enjoyed its busiest weekend in a decade after its slow start to the season. More than 10,000 people hit the slopes over the three-day Matariki weekend, with about a metre of fresh snow and three bluebird days helping to set the new attendance record. Skier Caroline Ellis is hopeful it's the start of a long season.
5: It was a very busy day, but I found that the queues moved quickly and the staff were super friendly, so it didn't really affect our day and we feel like we got a lot of skiing in.
4: Mount Hunt General Manager James McKenzie says the conditions were the best in years.
6: We've still got quite a bit to do to catch up from being closed for 2 weeks beyond our sort of scheduled opening. But with the snow that we've got on the ground now, we do have the opportunity to sort of claw back some of those early season losses.
4: Meanwhile, further north, relief in Kaikoura, with the mayor saying fewer homes have been damaged from last week's floods than first feared. Three properties have been yellow stickered, with two households now in temporary accommodation. Two more properties are expected to be added once owners return. Kaikoura remains under a state of emergency, with State Highway 1 south of the town closed until at least tomorrow as crews clear loose rock and vegetation. Mayor Craig Mackle says people must stay vigilant.
7: Number one, keep your eye out for slip movement, stuff like that. Don't muck around there. Let us know as soon as you can if you see it.
4: The search for a missing 80-year-old woman further north in Golden Bay has been scaled back a week after it began. Natalie was last seen in Pahara last Monday. Police have carried out extensive land and water searches without success. The operations now move to a limited search phase, with officers continuing to follow up any new information from the public. Trade Minister Todd McClay is praising the success of the Indian Prime Minister's weekend visit. Narendra Modi swept through Auckland on Saturday off the back of our free trade agreement, mapping out a path to 2030 with Prime Minister Chris Luxon. McClay told Mike Hosking the meetings were positive and the government's fulfilled its promise of making growth in Indian relations a strategic priority.
8: So across the board, this just shows that it is now more than trade, areas of defence and security, you know, political and diplomatic cooperation.
4: Cost pressures at the till may ease slightly in the coming months if fuel prices stay settled. The Infometrics Foodstuffs New Zealand Grocery Supplier Cost Index finds suppliers charged 2.1% more on average in June compared to a year earlier. All departments saw increases, particularly across certain seafood, produce and frozen products. Infometrics Principal Economist Brad Olson says despite these increases, food inflation should start to ease as fuel prices also do so. And a controversial North Canterbury hunting competition has attracted protesters once again, but organisers say the criticism only boosts its popularity. The event's feral cat killing category went ahead yesterday, with around a dozen animal advocates turning up to protest, saying it glorifies animal killing and shouldn't involve children. But hunting competition organiser Matt Bailey says people love the event, adding that a record 600 kids participated this year.
9: All these kids are growing up hunting and farming and killing sheep for the freezer and dog tuckers, and so this is just rural life for us, and hunting comps are just a good way to embrace the funds and do our part, keep these pests down.
4: That's News Talk ZB News with Spark for Business.
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10: to News Talk ZB. Sport world tennis number one, Jannik Sinner, has successfully defended his Wimbledon title, outclassing Alexander Zverev in a four-set final. The Italian rebounded from losing the first set to win 6-7, 7-6, 6-3, 6-4 and claim his fifth major title. Zverev has honoured his opponent with an honest truth on Disney+.
11: I don't really like you anymore, to be fair. I lost to you 9 times in a row, so it's not... No, but first of all, congratulations to Jannik. He showed once again why he's the best player in the world.
10: Sinner has commended his opponent on backing up his first slam at the French Open with a maiden Wimbledon final.
12: Keep going. I know another goal is to for you to become number one in the world. You're very, very close, so we need to be... have to be very careful now.
10: Tennis coverage with Eye Institute. 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The Bazball era of English Test cricket is officially over. Brendan McCullum has been axed as England's Red Bull coach following a string of poor results and several off-field incidents. The move follows the hierarchy of the England and Wales Cricket Board spending time reflecting on the situation around the men's team following the sudden retirement of captain Ben Stokes. Director of cricket Rob Key remains in his position, while McCullum will remain in charge of the white ball team. England have lost 7 of their past 9 tests, including a series defeats to New Zealand at home. In a day of consolidation for Tour de France leader Tadej Pogacar, the defending champion has maintained his 2 minutes and 42 second buffer after a reduced 9th stage won by Dutch rider Mathieu van der Poel. The stage was shortened by 30 kilometres due to the sweltering heat. Pogacar says he had no ambitions to attack in this stage, but that may change when they return from a rest day.
13: The main goal is to keep the yellow, no? But sometimes the best defence is attack.
10: I'm Nick Bewley. That's News Talk ZB Sport with Generate. It's 25 to 8. Mike Hosking is next.
3: Weather with Smartgrass. Dogs love it. You love it. No muddy floors again.
4: A frosty start but clearing to a fine morning before some cloud will develop. Northeasterly strengthening throughout this morning as we make our way to a high of 14 degrees, overnight down to 6. Tomorrow, Tuesday, should be fine but becoming cloudy. Northeasterlies turning northwest and the high should be 17. Right now in the city, it's 5 degrees. You're up to date on News Talk ZB.
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14: 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How's this crash looking on McLean's Island Road at the intersection with Pound? Do update us, 0800 jammed. Jones Road, moderate TV southbound from Wilkinson through to Sawyer's Arms. Sawyer's Arms are slow westbound heading towards Johns. Brougham Street, moderate patches both ways between Barrington and Waltham. 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
15: Commentary box out for 8, of course, being a Monday, 23 minutes away from 8. I was mentioning before the news that everyone's away on holiday, and that includes the Prime Minister. So we've got an acting Prime Minister, and his name is David Seymour, who's with us. Good morning.
16: Good morning, Mike.
15: I asked Tom McClay the Modi thing. You were there as well. Is there a magic about him? Is there something there about Modi?
16: You don't get to be the Prime Minister of 1.4 billion people and win 3 times in a row without having a bit of an X factor. And I went along to his rally more out of political nerdism than any professional engagement. So I sat up there next to him and Lux, and he got up and gave a speech. And wow, he's a cross between a sort of charismatic Baptist preacher, Winston Churchill, and a sort of new world leader. He was more performing than speaking.
15: Yeah.
16: So I don't know, maybe a few tips might be helpful for the campaign here.
15: Have they, I mean, do you worry about the 20 billion, the obsession that we've had over this, or will this be like every other FTA? It'll work out fine, thanks very much.
16: You know, when I first got into politics, it was the Trans-Pacific

0: But our policies do have to work in the long term. We didn't build this country by knee-jerk reactions and running off every time there's a problem to put in place a policy that didn't work. I mean, we had a lot of that under Jacinda Ardern, frankly. I'm here to say, look, we want to build a great country, but it's going to take a bit more thought than the first thing that comes along.
1: Could Albo say that, no, it's not ideal, and no, it's not working the way I thought it would, but at least we've made a dent and it's better than it was, therefore your argument doesn't stack
0: the
1: up?
0: The stat I saw was that before he did his ban, 84% of young Australians were using the apps that he banned. After he did his ban, 78% are using the apps that he banned. So I guess he could claim that that 6% drop is a success. But I think the fact that even he is now reeling to pat cover over with, you know, new extensions to the ban and new penalties and banning VPNs and all the other crazy stuff exposes the real Achilles heel of this, is that any ban that is strong enough to outsmart motivated teenagers is also going to wipe out privacy and internet freedom for everyone else, because teenagers are generally better at getting around the stuff than adults.
1: Before he left on holiday, Luxon was talking about the possibility of us joining this Defence Alliance, Australia, Fiji, etc. Where at government level is that at? And what literally does it mean? Because I'm assuming if somebody did something to Fiji, we'd go to help anyway and vice versa.
0: First of all, it is being discussed at government level. It will take final sign-off by cabinet, but before the Australians and Fijians made their announcement, we were aware of it and talking about it and had given a mandate to our people in the diplomatic corps to go off and potentially negotiate to be part of the agreement. Obviously, the Australians and Fijians would have to want us to be part of it, so there's a bit of water to go under that particular bridge. Yeah. But in the end, we will have an ocean of peace agreement with at least the three countries, and it will start to build out a clear message to anyone else that wants to come into the region or, frankly, fire missiles into the region, that people down here like each other, they work together, and if you want to do business down here, then you've got to do business with us.
1: Well, the problem with that is, do you think it'll make a jolt of difference?
0: I think it will. If you look at this event over the weekend, you know, putting aside the occasional anti-India sentiment out in New Zealand, there was a warmth about the relationship between Luxon and Modi, between New Zealand and India, and between Kiwi Indians and the rest of New Zealand. Yeah. Now, I could say some of those things about the relationship between, you know, Chinese Kiwis and the rest of New Zealand, and maybe between China and New Zealand, but at government level, when you're firing missiles into the sea, not so far from where Kiwi kids, the lucky ones at least, are going on holiday this weekend, this school holidays, then it's not so warm anymore. And I don't think you could have imagined that rally with a politician from China, unfortunately. So the impact that this is having is that China's years of diplomacy saying, we are your friends, unravels when they pull these kinds of stunts.
1: Good to see you. Appreciate it. Acting Prime Minister David Seymour, 14.2.
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3: How do you feel about there being no money to build the Wood End Bypass? More than 20,000 vehicles go through Wood End every day, and locals have been fighting for years for a bypass to divert traffic away from the township. But Transport Minister Chris Bishop has announced there's no more money for the project other than what's already been approved for design work, land purchases and a bit of early works, and there's no start date. Local Mayor Dan Gordon wants answers, but how do you feel about it? With you from 9 on News Talk ZB.
4: Mike Seymour just talks common sense. He'll get about 15% of the vote come election day. Grant, I think you're wrong. I'll come back to that, though. Excellent interview with Seymour. I feel David was more reserved than usual. I think it's respect for the position. Gosh, he speaks well. Mike, what a great, logical, calm interview. Mike, it gives parents some leverage. That's the elbow argument on social media ban. What a pleasure to listen to David Seymour. Always gives straight, articulate answers to questions. Very smart guy. Well, you clearly like that, which is encouraging. As regards the poll of polls which came out over the weekend, it's the only poll I'm sort of interested in between here and the election, because the other polls are just so ropey, you've got no idea what's going on. But the poll of polls seems to indicate that the government has a 69.9% chance of being returned, which is down from 76.4%. Labour, the Greens and Te Pāti Māori have 7.2% chance of winning. Now, they've got the Opportunity Party at 39%. Of getting across 5%, 39% of getting across 5%, which is an interesting number, I thought, given there's only one poll, as far as I know, that actually has them even close to 5%. The last poll I had them with was with a 3. And that was Thursday or Friday. There was a taxpayer union poll. They had 3 point something. The TV1 poll at 4 point something. So they got a 39%. But then the poll of polls goes all wonky. So I'll explain more in a moment. 9 to 8.
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5: A high of 14 degrees, Mount Hunt's busiest weekend in a decade after a slow start to the season. Inflation at the checkout easing despite the ongoing effects of the war. In sport, Jannik Sinner successfully defends Wimbledon tennis title, and sequence of red flags review into $29 million taxpayer-funded methane SAT mission. NZHerald.co.nz.
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6: 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Now that we've got a crash blocking McLean's Island Road with Pound, if you can update us further, 0800 jams, slow on John's Road southbound from Gardner's Road through to Sawyer's Arms, Rossley heavy southbound from Ryan's through to Yaldhurst, Brougham Street moderate to heavy in patches both ways from Barrington through to Waltham. 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
4: Mike, the top party have already peaked. I don't see them going any higher. What they need, I tend to agree with you, what they need is a five, as in a poll with a five, the 5 point something. If they get a poll with a 5 point something and that leads to another poll or maybe three polls with a five, then they're in the contest genuinely. Unless they crack that and crack that soon, then there are no hopes. But back to this poll of polls. So you go to a Labour-Green to Party Māori opportunity combination, and that's still only got a 22% chance of winning the government. So you can see why the prediction I've made all year that the government are home free. Yes, it'll be tight, but that's not the point. The point is you either win or you don't, and they will win. But then it goes all weird, and this is what the poll of polls people are going to start worrying about a little bit. They start looking at the possibility of a National New Zealand First ACT opportunity party combination. Now, why would you do that? It's not happening. It's not real. The Opportunity Party are not a party. They're a party of land tax. They're a party that wants to give every single New Zealander an income for free. Well, it's not for free, obviously, but it's a universal wage. There's nothing centrist or centre-right about any of those ideas. Therefore, they're not going. And that's before you get to the National Party, etc., who've already ruled them out. So putting combinations to me that aren't going to happen is fruitless. So a National New Zealand First ACT opportunity combination is 88.7%. Well, no kidding. Why don't we just go down the track of a grand coalition? What are the odds of, say, National Labour joining together in a grand coalition? What would the odds be? Well, they're probably 98%. But given it's not real, what's the point? Stop wasting my time. So as it sits now on the things that may happen, 69.9% chance that the government gets a re-election or a second term. Right, sport over the weekend, what did I watch? I watched the All Blacks, and I thought that was better than many of the critics said. Critics just wake up being miserable, aren't they? I mean, in my book, a win's a win, and it was easy win, and could they have played better? Yes. Could we all be better? Yes, we could, but, you know, a win's a win, and we're two from two. Let's just take that and run with it. Warriors, fantastic. Same story, I suppose. You could find a few critics going, oh, well, they dropped here and they missed that and they looked a bit loose. You know, we won by a mile. The end. Got the points, and we'll be back next week for another crack at that. Then yesterday, in fact, it was Friday, Saturday and Sunday, but, and I don't think this has got the coverage it deserves, Matthew Payne, who we've had on the program a number of times, is only in his third year of supercars. He's now not only winning periodically, he's now leading the championship. It's entirely possible he is the next Scott McLaughlin. And so he overtook them over the weekend. Brock Feeney was leading, but the gap's been closing because Feeney and Brown and Triple Eight are having trouble. Matt Payne took over by a couple of points and then came. He won the race Saturday. It was a brilliant race on Saturday. Yesterday's race, he came second behind Kostecki, but got more points. And Feeney's still not in the competition. So overall for that championship, Matt Payne of New Zealand is leading currently, so there's some real prospect there. By the way, Scott Dixon is on the program tomorrow after 8 o'clock, just while I'm on the broad subject of motorsport, but on the broader subject of sport generally, Andrew and Jason, but moments away.
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5: It's 8 o'clock and 4 degrees in Christchurch. Kia ora, I'm Claire Sherwood. David Seymour's been left in awe of the Indian Prime Minister's X Factor. Narendra Modi stopped by Auckland over the weekend, attending a series of business, political and community events. He and Chris Luxon agreed to attempt to double two-way trade by 2030. Acting Prime Minister David Seymour told Mike Hosking he heard Modi speak at a rally, which he attended out of political nerdism.
6: Wow, he's a cross between a sort of charismatic Baptist preacher, Winston Churchill, and a sort of new world leader.
5: Also today, the Employers and Manufacturers Association's pushing for a bipartisan approach to business policy ahead of the election. The EMA wants greater certainty for business, including plans for manufacturing, a clear energy future and stable settings. Head of advocacy Alan McDonald told Mike Hosking, as long as everyone can agree on the major settings, that's progress.
7: You'll always get some noise around the edges, but it shouldn't really matter what flavour of government we get. But this continual flip-flopping that we've had over the last decade or so has just been highly problematic.
5: Taxpayers could have saved almost $8 million if a change to MP superannuation went ahead when proposed by the Remuneration Authority. Claudia O'Neill has more.
8: The authority's 2020 review found the scheme's not fair, with MPs earning $2.50 to every $1 they put in, maxing out at 20% of their salary. In comparison, most people have their contribution matched by employers dollar for dollar, up to 3.5% of their salary.
5: The authority suggested it be addressed, but its plan was shelved during COVID, with a later review of MP salaries excluding superannuation for reasons the authority couldn't say. Donald Trump claims a deal was reached with Iran before hostilities broke out again. The US claims it struck 140 Iranian military targets in response to an attack on a merchant ship in the Strait of Hormuz. Tehran says it's hit multiple US military sites. The US president says the strait is open, but Iran says closed. Trump told NBC negotiators reached an agreement yesterday.
9: Perfect deal for us. No nuclear, no this, no that, no nothing. They gave up everything. And then after that, they left the room. And then within an hour, they launched a drone at a ship.
5: Hopes a record-breaking start to the season at Mount Hunt is the beginning of what's to come. With around a metre of fresh snow and three bluebird days, Matariki's officially been Hunt's busiest weekend in a decade, with more than 10,000 people there. General Manager James McKenzie says getting this much snow so early is good news for a long season ahead.
10: Conditions, oh my goodness, they're the best we've seen at Mount Hunt for years, actually. Really great coverage right across the entire ski field. We call it wall-to-wall, top-to-bottom skiing and riding. I think people are making the most of those conditions.
5: And Christchurch's skyline is set for a major change, with plans underway for the city's tallest office tower. Developer Countrywide Properties will begin construction next month on a $185 million

0: A 14-storey office building on Worcester Street. The project will include more than 14,000 square metres of office space and 130 car parks, with completion expected in 2028. The company says the building will be designed to a 5-star green standard and use advanced seismic technology to help it if a major earthquake were to hit. That's News Talk ZB News with Spark for Business.
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2: To News Talk ZB Sport, a second straight Wimbledon tennis title for Jannik Sinner. The Italian world number one has out-dueled second seed Alexander Zverev in a four-set final. Craig Gabriel reports from London.
3: Jannik Sinner has become the 10th man in the Open era to win back-to-back Wimbledon crowns. He's defeated Alexander Zverev 6-7, 7-6, 6-3, 6-4 in 3 hours 46 minutes. And with this fifth career major, he earns £3.6 million. It was a hard-fought battle because for nearly two sets, Zverev was playing wicked tennis and Sinner was under the pump. Then out of nowhere, the world number one got an opening and claimed the Gold Challenge Cup again.
2: Staying in the UK, and England cricket's Bazball era has been dismissed. Brendan McCullum's been relieved of his duties after 4 years in charge of the Test side following a troubled recent period both on and off the field. He'll remain in charge of England's white ball teams. Former England captain Nasser Hussain says the excitement McCullum injected early in his tenure had started to wane.
4: At times, this England side recently have lacked attention to detail, whether it was the preparation for the Ashes tour and where they were starting and what sort of pitches they were starting, but also some of the looseness on and off the field.
2: Director of cricket Rob Key remains in his position. To headlines, Dame Lydia Ko has finished in a share of seventh at the Evian Championship Golf Major after a final round 7-under par 64. Matt Payne has extended his Supercars Championship lead after a win and two other podium finishes across a three-race weekend in Townsville. Dutch rider Mathieu van der Poel has won a heat-reduced ninth stage of the Tour de France. Today, Pogacar has maintained his overall race lead. And the Canterbury Rams have stayed in the hunt for a top two finish in basketball's NBL after a 98-88 win over the Wellington Saints. I'm Nick Bewley. That's News Talk ZB Sport with Generate. It's 8:05. Mike Hosking is next.
1: Weather with Smartgrass. A perfect lawn, even with muddy paws and busy kids.
0: Frosty to start, but otherwise a fine morning. A bit of cloud expected to develop. Northeasterly strengthening early today, and we'll make our way to a high of 14 degrees. The overnight low should be 6. Tomorrow, Tuesday, very similar, fine, but becoming cloudy. Northeasterlies turning northwest. The high will be 17. Right now in the city, it's 3 degrees on News Talk ZB.
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5: 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Good morning, how's this crash looking? McLean's Island Road at the intersection with Pound. Do give us a call, 0800 jammed, slow on Johns Road southbound from Gardiners Road, Rusty Road heavy southbound from Sid Bradley through to Yalters. 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
6: Just run, run, run, baby, till there's no one, no one comes.
7: 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The kick across field from Clark. And the Warriors have got it. A frenetic finish, and that's full time.
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7: 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France 42, Australia 26.
9: 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England move on to the World Cup semi-final.
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12: Andrew, your lot of sport. 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
13: Lot of sport, Mike. Probably Will Jordan cracking that
14: All Blacks

0: The ref went and had a look. He had dived, and that was that guy's second yellow, so he's off. There's a lot of confusion around it. Honestly, that TMO on Saturday night in Wellington, and in fact, guys, the refereeing performance was very confusing. Very confusing. I mean, Ruben Love, like you say, he sat down and then had a look at it. I actually come back on, Ruben. It was a try that was scored and converted, yeah. And then the TMO is still getting involved. It's, yeah, like, let the guys on the field do the work, and for serious foul play, bring in the TMO.
1: Exactly. 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
12: Get a General.
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13: The Monday Morning Commentary Box with Spears Finance, smart asset and equipment finance for Kiwi businesses.
1: Is the is the Brendan McCullum thing a thing, or was he was always too many nightclubs, too many problems with the captain, too many?
0: Yeah, too many problems. Ben Stokes announcing his retirement during the blooming game and then putting himself up the order. I think something had to happen. He's staying on as white ball coach. Yeah. I get that, but I think baseball at test level, I think the Poms are just sick, or the English rather, are sick and tired of it.
1: But can you, if you have a policy, I don't know whether this is their policy, but if you have a policy of having one coach for all forms of the game, and then you sack him from one form of the game, don't you have to sack him from the other form of the game, or do you change the rules just depending on who the person is?
0: But I think the way they're trying to play at test level, I think it worked initially, right, under Stokes as well, and McCullum, but it hasn't worked recently, and I think the English have decided, right, he's okay for the white ball team because that's McCullum. That's the Brendan McCullum. Give everything a crack, right? Swashbuckling, but not at test level.
1: Okay, quick one, Jason. Who wins the World Cup, just for the record? Give me the two finalists and the ultimate winner.
0: France against England. France win it.
14: Yeah, probably. Probably.
1: Okay. You're both going with it.
14: I think England's going to have to play better against Argentina, but they should make more. They've got a great
1: I've got to say, Sav, having followed your decision to charge $44.95 for the football behind your paywall, I line that money up against Conor McGregor's $44.95.
14: And you would have got a lot more
1: one's more value for money.
14: Right? Yeah, a lot more value for money. Well, I would imagine the Conor McGregor subscriptions exceeded expectations.

0: investigation as well.
1: You reckon? How long do you have to go? Because, I mean, it's easy to say with the benefit of hindsight, but the guy hasn't been around for 5 years. You know, what were the odds of him being able to come back in some sort of masterful way that would lead you to go, oh, my God, that's a new
0: era? Well, I think we all expected better than that. I think it was just a freak accident, wasn't it? Just he landed on his knee quickly and
1: pulled
0: it. Yeah,
1: it's because he's old. That's what happens when you're old, Sam, when you land, freak accidents. It's what you call it.
0: I'm still getting over Russell. I still can't get out of bed properly.
1: Are you still in pain?
0: My ribs, yeah. I'm on my 8th coffee this morning just to talk to you.
1: You're still on the Maxigesics or whatever it is you take.
0: Yeah, I am.
1: You're going to be back again in 2 years' time. So they do it every 24 months. When they come to you and you're like 68 or 69, they're going to go, yep, one more time, Sam.
0: I reckon the key might be to start training further than 3 weeks out.
1: Yeah, it's always a way, eh?
0: Yeah. Hey, what about Matt Payne? I heard you mention Matt Payne.
1: Oh, come on.
2: Yeah,
1: that's a serious story, and I don't think people are taking this, don't understand what's going on. This guy is, it's one thing for New Zealand to lead the competition. That's fantastic. He's only in his third season.
2: We've had some great supercars drivers, haven't we? You know, McLaughlin, Van Gisbergen, Murphy, all of them. And he, as you say, Mike, at his young age, what was he on the podium all three races?
1: You're testing me in the first race, but I think almost certainly, yes, he won the second. That was the most impressive, and he came second yesterday.
0: Hey, so Mike, he's leading the championship. If he goes on and wins it, he's won Bathurst.
1: Yeah.
0: He's done everything already in supercars. He's, what is he, 23?
1: Where's
0: a great mate of Lee.
1: Where's he go,
0: you
1: say?
0: Age.
1: Is that your next question?
0: Does he go to NASCAR?
1: Yeah, no. You don't go to NASCAR.
2: IndyCar? Would he go to IndyCar?
1: He might go. I haven't talked to him about single-seater versus, I think his only experience, I think he's the classic, he's come through the 86s and all that sort of stuff. I don't know that he's got a lot of experience in a single-seater. You've got to be, in my experience, you've got to be a person that aims to be a single-seater driver as opposed to a NASCAR or a supercar. You know what I mean? You've got to have that thing about you. And I don't know
2: Scotty
1: that he
2: McLaughlin,
1: does.
2: Yeah, Scotty McLaughlin, well, he's giving it a crack, isn't he, at IndyCar? I guess, he was a terrific supercars driver, of course. But, so maybe Payne's cut from the same cloth?
1: Maybe. Next time we have him on, I will ask him. It's a question well worth having. Scott Dixon, who I've got on the program tomorrow, you can't overstate that either, can you? I mean, you're in a team for 25 years and you...
0: That never happens in motor racing.
1: No.
0: Right? Never.
1: Exactly. And I'm assuming old what's-his-face Zach Brown's behind it too, isn't he? Zach runs the team. He'd be straight on the phone to Scott Dixon. That would have been a one-on-one, wouldn't it, to move?
0: And I'd imagine so. And isn't it a great booking to his career that he ends up with a team with strong New Zealand ties still?
1: Well, isn't that one of the questions I want to ask him tomorrow? Like, how did the? I mean, what, does that play a factor? I mean, it's a nice thing, but does it play a factor?
0: Was that one of the key decisions? Yep.
1: You reckon?
2: I reckon at the stage of his career.
0: I'll write you a list.
1: Yeah, give us a basic question line, Seth.
0: I'll fax it through to you. Yeah.
1: You're doing nothing else, clearly, just lying on the bed with your coffees. Fire off a couple of questions. Make them interesting. Start off with the interesting ones first so I don't get bored easily. But what is he going there for, Jason? Is he going there to win? Is he going there to say, I did it in more than one team? Or
2: yeah, that feels like. I mean, he's got nothing left to prove, has he, Sir Scott Dixon? I mean, he's done everything in the sport. But knowing him, he's probably driven by perfection. He's not going to go there just to make up the numbers. I like the Kiwi Connection thing as well. See, these are all the questions that we'll have hundreds of thousands tuning in tomorrow.
1: Jace, feel free to contribute. Quick, do you want to end with a fun fact? I've only got 15 seconds. Fun fact: who won Wimbledon this morning?
2: Sinner.
1: Right. How long did it take?
2: Oh, 3 hours.
1: 3 hours 47. If a game goes more than 3 hours and 50, what's his record?
0: Oh, he's never been beaten.
1: He's never won.
2: He's never won.
1: He's never won. 0 for 9 when the game goes more than 3:50, and he did it in 3:47.
2: He's Andrew Saville on a tennis court, isn't he?
1: Very similar. Side profile, you can't tell the difference, they say. Nice to see you guys. Andrew Saville, Jason Pine. It is 8:22.
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4: A high of 14 degrees. The US and Iran making contradictory claims about whether the Strait of Hormuz is open. 10,000 Matariki visitors set new attendance record at Mount Hutt. In sport, Brendan McCullum relieved of Red Bull duties as England cricket upheaval continues. And Muscle Ventures sinks deeper into debt as government funding dries up. NZHerald.co.nz.
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5: Watch the Nationals Championship this weekend. All Blacks versus Ireland. Houses crash looking McLean's Island Road with pound. Update us. So 800 jammed. Brougham Street moderate TV eastbound from Barrington through to Selwyn. Busy in patches on Waltham Road. Rossley Road heavy southbound from Sid Bradley. John's Road slow southbound from Gardner's Road. Watch the biggest nations in world rugby compete against the All Blacks live on Sky.
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1: Sad on Friday. Darren Hinch, who had a New Zealand connection in the sense he was born here, in one of Australia's preeminent broadcasters. You put him up with the likes of Steve Price, obviously, John Laws, the late great John Laws, and now the late great Darren Hinch. He died at the age of 82. Storied career in television and radio and the newspapers, of course, and for a while there owned Melbourne Radio in a way that no one else really did. Died on Friday at the age of 82. A lot of health complications over the years. Many of them began with his exceedingly record-breaking long lunches, which involved tremendous amounts of alcohol and an eventual liver transplant. But one of the greats, that and other matters with Murray Olds in a few moments.
12: Hi, I'm Debbie, manager at Aldwyn's House, here on the east side of Christchurch. 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
6: It's 8:30 and 3 degrees in Christchurch. Kia ora, I'm Claire Sherwood. The acting Prime Minister is not buying into Winston Peters' alarm over our free trade agreement with India. Indian Prime Minister Narendra Modi stopped by Auckland on Saturday for political and public engagements. New Zealand First Leader Winston Peters opposes the deal, referencing the $20 billion US dollar investment commitment by New Zealand. Our officials say we're simply promoting the investment. David Seymour, in for Chris Luxon, who's on leave, has told Mike Hosking negotiating with other countries can bring uncertainty.
7: He capitalises on that uncertainty, and I think he also capitalises on people not remembering the last time he capitalised.
6: Overseas now, where at least 27 people have been killed and several others injured in a large fire that's torn through a Bangkok bar. Local media report firefighters attended the scene just after midnight local time. They found people fleeing through the burning front door of the well-known entertainment venue and restaurant in the Chatuchak district. Flames were under control within half an hour. A number of people remain missing. A second and third phase of the coronial inquest into an Auckland terror attacker begins in Newmarket today. Ahmed Samsuddin stabbed six people with a knife at the New Lynn Countdown in September 2021 before being shot dead by police. Jordan Dunn has more.
8: Last year, the Newmarket courtroom heard and viewed detailed evidence about the day of the attack in phase one of the inquest. Now the inquest will cover Samsuddin's radicalisation from 2016 onwards and consider how he could have been disengaged from his violent extremist views. Over the coming 2 weeks, it will also assess how his risk could have been better managed after leaving prison in July 2021.
6: Kaikoura's mayor says fewer homes have been damaged in last week's flooding than first feared. Three township properties have been yellow-stickered, with two households now in temporary accommodation. Two more properties are expected to be added. Kaikoura remains under a state of emergency, with State Highway 1 south of the town closed until at least tomorrow, as crews continue clearing loose rock and vegetation. And expansions in the forecast for Canterbury's Mount Hutt as the ski field's facilities almost burst at the seams over the busy Matariki weekend. A metre of fresh snow and three bluebird days brought more than 10,000 people to the slopes over the 3 days, making it the busiest weekend in a decade. General Manager James McKenzie says the current base facilities are a little small for that level of demand, so there are plans in the works to expand.
9: Keep on coming and we'll keep on investing. That's kind of the message that we're telling people. We do have some plans with actually the council now building consent and so on for further developments, which would be really great to be able to accommodate slightly busier days a little bit more comfortably.
6: And controversy hasn't slowed the North Canterbury hunting competition, with record numbers taking part despite backlash over the cat-killing category. About a dozen animal advocates protested yesterday, saying the event glorifies killing animals. The fundraiser for Hurunui's Rotherham School attracted 1,700 participants.

0: Participants. Organiser Matt Bailey says many cat owners support the event as they understand the damage feral cats can cause.
1: And then you've just got these sort of animal welfare sort of nut jobs, really, that just run around doing absolutely nothing for the country and making a heap of noise, starting charities and taking people's money and doing a great job of advertising for us.
0: That's News Talk ZB News with Spark for Business.
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3: To News Talk ZB Sport, Jannik Sinner has asserted his status as men's world tennis number one, successfully defending his Wimbledon crown. The Italians come from a set down to beat second seed Alexander Zverev in a four-set final, lasting 3 hours and 46 minutes. It's a fifth Grand Slam triumph for Sinner, who has paid tribute to his wider team on Disney+.
4: I appreciate the understanding they have towards me because I know that I ask them a lot, you know, and everyone has family at home, and you know, I always try to do my best, you know, when we are together.
3: Sinner has now beaten Zverev 9 times in a row. Tennis coverage with Eye Institute. 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The England Test cricket team is now without both a coach and captain a month out from its next series. Brendan McCullum has been axed as coach following a string of poor performances and continued off-field incidents. The New Zealander will remain at the helm of England's white ball sides. Former England captain Nasser Hussain says the move makes sense in the wake of Ben Stokes' abrupt retirement.
5: With the Ashes and losing, what, 7 of their last 9 test matches and the manner of those defeats, I think it's about the right time. I'm not sure it was the right thing for Rob Key to do, to give one person both the coaching of the white ball and test side.
3: Dutch rider Mathieu van der Poel has won a shortened 9th stage of cycling's Tour de France. The 154-kilometre trek from Malmore to Ussel was reduced by about 30k due to extreme heat. Van der Poel says the sweltering conditions have had an impact.
6: Yeah, already the past 2 days I felt a bit better. Of course, they were easier days, but today I finally had some legs to go for it.
3: Race leader today. Day Pogacar maintained his 2 minute and 42 second advantage. And another dominant sailing result for 49er duo Seb Menzies and George Lee Rush. The 21-year-olds have defended their European Championship title off the coast of Germany following their World Championship crown in May. I'm Nick Bewley, that's Newstalk ZB Sport with Generate. It's 8:36. Mike Hosking is next.
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0: Fine in Christchurch for now. Some cloud developing. Northeasterlies also strengthening as we make our way to 14 degrees. The overnight low should be 6. Tomorrow, Tuesday, looking very similar. Should be fine but becoming cloudy by afternoon. Northeasterlies turning northwest. The high will be 17. Right now in the city, it's 4 degrees but feels like 0 on News Talk ZB.
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7: 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Do give us a call to update us. 0800 jammed, slow coming in on Johns Road southbound from Gardens Road through to Sawyer's Arms. Heavy Rusty Road southbound between Sid Bradley and Yalters. PB Tech uses genuine Apple parts for all iPhone, iPad, Mac and watch repairs. Time saver traffic and travel.
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8: Question I'm not sure for who yet, but so a couple of things. One, there's a company, a Perth-based company, that has applied to start digging for oil and gas off the west coast of the North Island, all of which is encouraging. Taranaki Energy, subsidiary of Pan Continental Energy. They're looking at about 10,000 square kilometres of area. So what happens in this country is somebody comes along, go, right, we'd like a permit, please. They then open a 3-month competitive window for an application, which is what they've done. So in other words, they go, well, look, we've got company A here. Does company B and C want to come along and have a crack as well? So part of that equation, this is the second part of the story. So one, good news, somebody wants to look for oil and gas. Good, good, good. The second part of the equation is that we have a system or a policy. A couple of $100 million was set aside, a skin in the game type policy. In other words, it was to encourage companies to come along because the reputation of New Zealand exploration was so badly battered by the previous government who banned it. We figured

0: read about it, so there's going to be more. Well, that's what they said.
1: And everyone's on holiday. That's the other thing. Where's the boss? Oh, no, she's on holiday.
0: Well, she was on holiday, school holiday. She was overseas with the family, and she, you know, she hot scooted straight. I understand she put the bid in to have your private jet, but it was already already taken.
1: Exactly.
0: So she's come home, and she will front a Senate inquiry, I think it's this week, to actually explain to politicians what the heck's going on here. After the Optus outage, there was this elaborate plan put in place to, you know, to try and prevent. I mean, look, you can't prevent every outage. I mean, that's just a fact of life. But they tried to get some fail-safe system in place whereby if one carrier fell over, another would be able to handle those emergency calls, those life-and-death calls. Right. Apparently that did not happen this time, so they want to find out why.
1: Hey, did you know Darren Hinch?
0: Look, I interviewed Hinch a couple of times. I didn't know him at all, but the human headline, as he was called, he made a heck of an impact over here. I mean, I think he was equally liked and loathed by people. 82 years old. He became the oldest senator in the country ever at 72 after, you know, a career. He was known as the human headline for a reason. He went to jail for naming a pedophile priest. No one's going to, you know, criticise him for that. Well, there were a few at the time, but, you know, he went to jail for nearly 2 weeks in 1987. Because this pedophile Catholic priest, a criminal trial was pending, and Hinch named him. Well, you know, you can't do that.
1: Yeah.
0: But he went to jail for that. Any number of other incidents throughout his life. He came over from Taranaki at the age of 16 or 17 or something, and he got a job on the Sun here in Sydney. That's been closed now by Murdoch, but he was larger than life and a bloody good journalist. And he kept breaking stories, you know. All the way through, and he will be missed by a lot of people.
1: Good on you, mate. Nice to catch up. We'll see you Wednesday. Murray Olds, and of course, was on Larry Williams for a number of years as Australian correspondent when he was working out of 3AW in Melbourne. 8:45.
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2: I know the price of tickets for the World Cup have plummeted ever since the hosts have gone, which I find moderately interesting. I get that you'd want to follow somebody like, I guess, Mexico or I guess the United States. But anyway, Spain, Belgium, tickets down 65% because the United States would have played in that game had they been still in the tournament. When they lost, the cheapest ticket was $3,200 on TickPick, but it went down to $1,100. So the price has plummeted. And once Mexico left the equation, ticket prices went down 45%. So the local supporters were always there. By the way, speaking of numbers, Fonterra have confirmed what we alluded to earlier in the program. If you missed it, we've had a couple of auctions and things are looking a little soft on the old supply and demand equation as far as milk solids are concerned. So updated 26-27 forecast now. They're still in a range. Well, they've tightened the range 8 to 10.50. They're in at 9.25 now, which is down from 9.75, so a 50-cent per kg drop. The opening range was 8 through 11, so they squeezed that slightly. Softer than expected demand. The GDP prices last week, of course, we saw it 11% down. Very early days, they say, in terms of the proportion of the FY27 sales book having been contracted, so they're open or susceptible to, you know, people wanting it or not wanting it. As far as 25-26 is concerned, the midpoint is unchanged at 970. 970, 925, it's not what you would like it to be. Doesn't mean it won't go back up, but it's just a little bit softer than the optimists would have liked. 9 to 9.
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3: 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How's this crash looking? McLean's Island Road at Pound. Do give us a call. 0800 jammed, Papua Nui heavy, citybound approaching Innes, Johns Road slow from Gardiners Road, Rusty Road heavy southbound between Sid Bradley and Yalters. 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

0: 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Hosking. Interesting developments in the GLP business. So first of all, you had your jab, and then you can get your pill. And we're sort of, as far as I can work out, missing out what's happening globally. The availability of these GLP-1s isn't quite here what that is in certain parts of the world. Anyway, it's going to transform health, and it's a revolution, and we're experiencing something, I think, profoundly good until potentially they find out that, you know, some of these medications, if you don't follow them properly and you don't do the exercise the way you're supposed to and you don't eat the, all that sort of stuff, it may well come to back to bite us in the bum. But the latest this morning is a company called Babani. They're going to do an implant. So you don't have, so first of all, you thought the pill was going to be easy. You stop jabbing yourself and take a pill, so that's easy. Well, then they put a little implant in, and you'll never have to think about it again. Keeping patients on the treatment is the key. Now, I'm not sure whether that's a keeping them on the treatment because it's expensive, and so once your implant's in, you can't do anything about it without having going along, presumably, the doctor and getting it pulled out. But anyway, they're in the early stage of developing an experimental implant, so that's clearly where it's heading. 5 minutes away from nine.
1: Trending now with Chemist Warehouse, keeping Kiwis healthy all year round.
0: Now, I've seen Mick a couple of times over the weekend. Mick Jagger, this is. He was in Miami yesterday for the football, but he's also been on the New York Times podcast, suggesting he may have played his last gig for the Stones. He's got the new album out, of course, at the moment. He's got slightly political.
2: The bottom line of my thing is, really, is that my job in the live music world is just those people that come is to have the best time they possibly can, and for 2 hours or whatever it is, to forget all their problems and the problems of the world and their mortgages and their whatever.
0: Right. The reference, I can't help but feel there might be a slightly something more extended to that. But
3: he takes a long time to sort of get to a point, I think.
0: It's the weird thing about that is that I've seen him in a couple of other podcasts for the same album, and he speaks nothing like that. He's extremely eloquent. As in, like, remarkably eloquent. And what the hell he was doing there, I've got no idea. Anyway, the point being, he's having a pop at Springsteen for being a little bit political. Should have a good time. By the way, if you want something else to listen to or watch, as the case may be, the High Performance, which is the last time I referenced that, was Liam Lawson was on High Performance. Their latest appears to be Boris Becker. And you don't hear much from Boris Becker, largely due to the fact he's been spending, when he wasn't in the cupboard getting people into trouble, he was spending time in jail because he was also in trouble himself. But he's very eloquent, and he's got a lot to say, a lot of interesting to say, and it's one of life's old lessons that when you're 17 and 18 years old and you're the best in the world and you haven't got anyone around you apart from a few sharks who haven't really got your best interests at heart, you might end up in later life in a spot of bother. And so that's an interesting story. So High Performance is the podcast if you're chasing that. And speaking of high performance, Sir Scott Dixon speaks about the big move after 8 tomorrow morning. Until then, happy days.
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6: It's 9 o'clock and 5 degrees in Christchurch. Kia ora, I'm Claire Sherwood. The Trade Minister's quelling concerns about the multi-billion US dollar investment attached to our India Free Trade Agreement, saying the language is clear. Indian Prime Minister Narendra Modi swept through Auckland on the weekend, mapping out a path with our Prime Minister to double two-way trade by 2030. Modi's translator called the $20 billion US dollar investment by NZ into India a commitment, but Minister Todd McClay agrees with Luxon's phrasing.
7: The Parliamentary Committee went through this in detail, and it is a commitment to promote only. But Kiwi business is already getting on with this. We're seeing announcements really quickly about them investing.
6: Also today, global oil prices are holding steady despite fresh conflict in the Middle East. The US claims it struck 140 Iranian military targets in response to an attack on a ship in the Strait of Hormuz. Iran says it's hit multiple US military sites. The US President Donald Trump says the strait is open, but Tehran says closed. Acting Prime Minister David Seymour told Mike Hosking there's a reason oil prices are keeping low.
8: Despite what's happened in the last 48 hours, all the incentives in the Middle East are for peace and to open up the strait.
6: Meanwhile, overseas, where at least 27 people have been killed and several others injured in a large fire that's torn through a bar in Bangkok after midnight local time. While two people have died and five more are injured following a shooting in Canada's Toronto, Reuters says the shooting occurred during an annual Latin festival in the city's midtown. Fonterra has lowered this season's forecast milk payout following the recent drop in global dairy prices. The midpoints dropped from $9.75 to $9.25, well below the $9.70 payout currently forecast. Prices at global dairy trade auctions have fallen 11% since the opening forecast announced in May. Fonterra CEO Richard Allen says demand's been softer than expected, while supply's been strong due to more milk production from key exporting regions. He's expecting a strong start to the New Zealand season, noting El Nino could impact global supply. Despite a sharp increase in penalties, advocates warn too many drivers are continuing to park illegally in mobility spaces. Research from CCS Disability Action Group reveals a third of people parking in mobility spaces are doing so without a permit. That's despite the penalty increasing 400% in 2024 to $750. CCS National Access Manager BJ Clark says the likes of delivery and taxi drivers are common offenders.
9: Most of us have friends that have an impairment. We should think that we are preventing them from being able to use that park and access to the community.
6: The Ombudsman censured MB over its staff sharing paywalled business journalism. The National Business Review alleges the government agency shared at least 149 articles with hundreds of staff. Chief Ombudsman John Allen says MB should apologise and find an appropriate remedy. And businesses hiring seasonal workers are being warned to do things by the book. Officials have been doing targeted winter and summer check-ins in holiday hotspots. Here's business reporter Michael Sergal.
10: In recent years, MB's carried out sweeping operations in Queenstown and Central Otago after ongoing complaints and concerns. It's looked into more than hospital and retail, also probing construction, cleaning and security firms. MB says it does regular checks to make sure businesses are following the rules.
6: That's News Talk ZB News with Fisher Funds, New Zealand's largest specialist.

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2: News Talk ZB Sport. Jannik Sinner's pressure off approach has pulled him through to a defence of his Wimbledon tennis crown over second seed Alexander Zverev. The Italian men's world number one has rebounded from dropping the first set of the final to seal the match in four sets. Sinner says embracing the moment helps ease the tension.
3: We talk about five Grand Slams, but at the end of the day, these are 5 days of so many other days, and you just want to enjoy it. If I lose, it's still a great day. Playing a Grand Slam final, it's so rare and so special.
2: Sinner has become the 10th man in the Open era to win back-to-back Wimbledon titles. Dame Lydia Ko has recorded her best performance at a golf major since 2024, finishing tied for 7th at the Evian Championship. Ko's final round, 7-under par 64, saw her finish 13-under for the weekend.
4: It was a lot of fun. You know, I think this is my 13th time playing this event, and you know, I always love coming here. Obviously, this is where I had my first major win.
2: Ko finished 6 shots behind Brooke Henderson and Hayrun Yu, who entered a playoff hole. Yu won with a birdie on the 18th for a second major title. A New Zealand driver, Matt Payne, has extended his Supercars Championship lead following a standout weekend in Townsville. Payne stood on the podium for all 3 races, including a win in the middle event. He took the series lead on Friday after a 3rd placing to open the weekend. Payne says there'll be no complacency in the 2 weeks leading up to the next meet in Perth.
5: It's one of those things where it's a real art form of trying to get it right. So, yeah, I'm really going to focus in this next break to make sure I do lots of homework on that and leave no stone unturned for sure.
2: I'm Nick Bewley. That's News Talk ZB News and Sport to 9:05. John McDonald is next.
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6: Red Hot Bargains in tomorrow at the warehouse. Good morning. How's this crash looking? McLean's Island Road at the intersection with Pound. Do give us a call to update us. 0800 jammed. John's Road slow southbound from Gardiners through to Sawyer's Arms. Moderate through to Harewood. Rosley Road slow southbound from Sid Bradley through to Yalters. Hurry, Red Hot Bargains in tomorrow at the warehouse with deals from beauty to tech.
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0: A fine morning in Christchurch. A bit of high cloud increasing. Northeasterlies also strengthening throughout the morning. As we make our way to a high of 14 degrees, the overnight low should be 6. Tomorrow, Tuesday, fine but becoming cloudy. Northeasterlies turning northwesterly. The high should be 17 degrees with 5 overnight. Right now with the city, it's approaching 7 degrees but still feels like 3. That's News Talk ZB News, Sport and Weather to 9:06.
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7: Morning, we are with you till midday. It's another week. Strait of Hormuz is closed again, apparently. Is it? Oh, Rory's keeping an eye on that one. Hope you had a brilliant Matariki break. It was all go in the mountains, not quite so good today. Mountain Hut's closed because of the gale northwest winds. Now it's been gusting up to 150 k's at the summit there so far today. Porters, they've got a bit of wind too, but they are open, which is good as we head into the second week of the school holiday. So there you go, snow report done and dusted. Yet again, the South Island is taking a back seat to the North Island, with Transport Minister Chris Bishop announcing that the government's done a rethink on all the new roads it promised before the last election. And for us here in the South Island, that means none of the ones we were promised going ahead anytime soon, including the much-anticipated Woodend Bypass. You know the numbers, more than 20,000 vehicles go through Woodend every day. And local residents, the council, MP Matt Ducey, they've been fighting for what seems like years to get a bypass to divert traffic away from the township. It's been going on for, 20-odd years or so, hasn't it? But the government says there is no more money for the project, other than what's already been approved for design work, buying a bit of land and some early works. That's all That's all tickety-boo. But there's no money for actual construction work of the road. And therefore, there is no start date. And you know what? I would not put money on it happening anytime soon. It's just not going to happen. Waimakariri Mayor Dan Gordon, he's not taking no for an answer. And he's demanding answers from Wellington in his measured way, of course. Dan Gordon says, quote, "We have been advocating on behalf of our community strongly for over 20 years. And just how needed this project is, we will continue to strongly advocate with ministers and NZTA for construction funding to be committed," end of quote. Dan, if you're listening, good luck, mate. You're going to need it. Because what you're fighting here, way bigger than the Wood End Bypass. What Dan Gordon and the rest of us are fighting is the fact that the South Island has always and will always take a backseat to the North Island. And despite what any politician from any political party says, National, Labour, New Zealand First, despite what they say, this is the fact. The South Island will always play second fiddle. And that is exactly what we're saying here. The Wood End Bypass, effectively on ice. The same too with the only other major South Island road promised at the last election, the Hope Bypass in the Nelson-Tasman area. As someone was pointing out at the weekend, the roads of national significance have become the roads of North Island significance. And it's not just a Wood End thing either. The conversation's bigger than just the Wood End Bypass. Just look south of Christchurch for another roading example. And it's not just roading either, but look south of Christchurch for another roading example of the South Island playing second fiddle. Someone was telling me this morning that it took them 2 hours to get from just south of Ashburton to Christchurch last night. Another traveller heading home after the long weekend told me they had similar issues on that stretch of road last night. They said the average speed between Ashburton and Christchurch was about 60 k's per hour. Now, there may have been a crash somewhere, but it just reinforces, doesn't it, how hopeless that stretch of road is. And it's another example of how happy Wellington is to dish out the lip service to the South Island, but that is all. That's all it dishes out, lip service. Now, look, I've never been one of those cut the cable kind of guys because, I mean, that sort of stuff. It's just way too parochial for me. But at the same time, I can't ignore the fact that our political parties, when they're in government and when they're out of government, I can't ignore the fact that they don't care as much about the South Island as they do about the North Island. And this announcement about the Wood End Bypass going nowhere anytime soon is just another example.
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7: How do you see it, though? There's a couple of questions. What's your reaction to the Wood End Bypass not getting any more funding, meaning it's pretty much on ice? What's your reaction to that? And more broadly, where do you stand on the South Island versus the North Island? Do you think the South Island gets anything close to a fair deal? Well, call me and tell me. The number you need is 0800 80 10 80.
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6: Just got on a 9:15. Before I take our first call, here's what Martin says about the Wood End Bypass. In my opinion, it does not need to be built. There are more important roading projects in the region. The bypass would also have a detrimental effect on the businesses in Woodend, as turnover would drop due to reduced traffic through Woodend. Martin says if a roading project did go ahead in the area, then use the money for better access to Rangiora. There's also a rail line through Rangiora that could be used for commuter rail. Spend the money more wisely, not just on pet projects. Here we go. So Martin doesn't give two hoots about the Wood End Bypass being on ice. How do you feel about it? And do you think it's indicative of generally the South Island playing second fiddle to the North Island? 0800, I do. 0800 80 is our number. G'day, Ben.
7: Yeah, morning, John. Look, I'm a bit disappointed about this. The simple fact is, they only use tolls in order to bring these projects forward. But Tauranga uses tolls, and they bring their projects forward 10 to 15 years. So why can't we?
6: So, well, I tell you what, this might be where the noises Dan Gordon has made about tolls. He's been anti-tolls being applied to the Wood End Bypass. Maybe that's bitten him in the backside.
7: Yeah, well, you got the Eastern Link in Tauranga built, you know, 2014 or something. That wasn't meant to, 2010, that wasn't meant to be built until, like, 2022. And they brought it forward by 10 years simply because of tolls. So I don't see why we can't do the same.
6: Yeah, no, a lot of people are pretty anti. And people have been saying that the purpose of the bypass is to take traffic out of Woodend Township. And people are saying that if there was a toll on it, that would just see the traffic still going through Woodend because people wouldn't pay.
7: I don't believe that, John, because in Tauranga they've still got the free routes. You know, you've got to have a free route with a toll route.
6: Yep.
7: And mate, the traffic on the toll route is busier than the free route. So, I just don't buy that argument because, you know, proves it. And even the Auckland Gateway, the Northern Gateway, same thing. A lot more traffic going on the paid route than the free route. So, yeah, that argument doesn't stack up.
6: Right. So you reckon that, I mean, what would you do if you were Dan Gordon? Would you just bang on the table as he intends to do? Or would you say, well, look, we'll accept the toll if you commit to it?
7: Oh, I would absolutely do that. But then I'd also go one further, and I'd be going and asking Chris Hipkins what he intends to cut, because this is the same fund that he wants to use to pay for these cheap bus fares. It's coming out of the same fund. And if the fund's broke and it can't do anything because everything's already allocated, what's he going to cut in order to fund these free, cheap bus fees?
6: Yeah, well, I'll channel Chris Hipkins. It's not always easy for me, but I'll channel Chris Hipkins, and he will say that if more people are on public transport or using public transport, we won't need these new roads.
7: Yeah, but John, they did the cheap buses over in Aussie, and

0: it only went up by about 15%. So, you know,
1: I think he'll be lying pretty low. I haven't heard a lot of noise over the weekend from Labor ripping into the government for this, other than the usual about, you know, backtracking, etc., etc. So I don't think Labor's in a position to be too critical on the North Island versus South Island part of it, though. What's your reading?
0: I think it's a bit unfair. Like I do know, you know, traffic in certain areas in the North Island is gaining momentum a lot faster than it is down here. But I still think that this has been in the pipeline for so long. Let's just do what Tauranga did, toll it and get it built.
1: You know how you say it's been, and it has been a pipeline for a hell of a long time. But does that, just because it's been in the pipeline for a long time, does that mean that the government has no option but to commit to it? I mean, you know, is there merit in sitting back for a little bit and using this space that's been given by this government decision to have a second thought and decide whether it's actually needed as much as people seem to think it is needed?
0: Well, the longer you take to build something, John, the more expensive it is. You know, the stadium proved that. So, you know, the cathedral, that was meant to be done originally for under 100 million.
1: Oh, yeah.
0: We're talking
1: It's easier to build something new than, anyway, let's not bring that into it, but it's easier to build something new than to work on something old and damaged. So I think stadium and roads are they're a different story, but you're in no doubt that the bypass is needed.
0: Oh, absolutely, John. And these people saying, oh, the shops and that are going to miss out and we're in there. Well, no, they're not, because people are still going to be using the free route, John. You just won't have as many trucks going through there damaging the one road.
1: Does it brush you off that we play second fiddle to the North Island?
0: Yeah, well, absolutely, John. It also brushes me off. This is a fund that everyone that owns a car, that's a rego, road user, and the gas tax that we all pay goes into, and it seems to get funneled off quite a bit of it to public transport fares and cycleways, John. Now, this is car users paying for this fund, paying into this fund. It should be used on roads, not on fancy cycleways and bringing bus fares down.
1: Yeah, because basically, well, us South Islanders are paying for not just no roads here, but for roads up north.
0: Oh, exactly.
1: Yeah.
0: It should be ring fenced stay to the area that it's based.
1: Actually, it's a very good point. Hey, thanks, Ben.
0: Cheers.
1: All right. Have you had a gutsful? Have you had a gutsful of the South Island being the poor relation to the North Island? Have you had a gutsful, or has it reached the point where you just think, oh well, that's where most of the population lives, so let them fill their boots? I reckon it's time to push back a bit. And we've had this sop of a Minister for the South Island. If you can tell me one thing he's achieved for the South Island, I am all ears. 0800 80 1080 is my number. It's in line 22.
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2: Yeah, Lindsay says they've started the Wood End Bypass. What happens now? Well, they've started preparatory work, I suppose you'd call it. If you're familiar with that stretch of road, what evidence is there of some work being done? 0800 80 1080 is the number. We've got a couple of spare lines here, by the way, so don't hold back. If you're quick, you'll be straight through. Brett, you're quite an interesting point here. You say, I think it's good for Woodend to have State Highway 1 traffic go through rather than bypass it. You say, often local businesses suffer when bypasses are built. It means less people are likely to stop off for a pie or pop into the dairy. Interesting thinking. Tell that to the people who've been campaigning for the bypass for years on end. Morning, Andy.
3: Yeah, hi. If we, WiMAC, have to go in with Christchurch, you'll rob us blind in the same way that the North Island wants to steal money from the South Island. It's the way it's always been.
2: Oh, come on. Well, maybe the councils have picked on that because, you know, WiMAC already, again, it's not an amalgamation conversation, but again, WiMAC already has got no interest in merging with Christchurch and Selwyn's.
3: No, because you'd rob us blind.
2: What do you mean by that?
3: Well, I mean, your debt per household is over 16,000. Ours is only 8,000.
2: All right. Yeah, well, we've probably had a few.
3: Okay, so therefore, you're going to want to equalise that.
2: Can I broaden it out?
3: Reduce yours at the expense of us.
2: All right. Can I broaden it out? What's your position on the South Island versus North Island? Do you reckon
3: been that way? I've been here since the early 70s, and it was like that then, and it's like that now.
2: Yeah, but do we accept...
3: There are more influential people up there than down here.
2: Well, maybe we just need to make more of a noise.
3: There are more of them up there to make more noise from there than down here.
2: Because what happens is you get all the promises and then, you know, first year in a parliamentary term, it's all happening. Second year in a parliamentary term, it's all good. Then third year, they thought, where are the most votes? The North Island. Actually, we'll focus the money on that.
3: But on top of that, you know that Moody's has come along and said that because we're not in a position to pay debt, our interest payments, so they're under constraints to keep the reins very tightly held on anything until we're in a position to start paying some debt. Or else our interest payments go up, and that's essentially what's driving things at the moment.
2: So what is it? Is it more fool us for believing these promises?
3: It's not. It's a changing world that's changing all the time.
2: So do you think that the time, obviously now, which is going to be on the side of the South Island to have a rethink about these projects, do you reckon Woodend needs to be reconsidered?
3: You've got to think in terms of the big picture of how to run a country. I mean, look how the world has changed since Donald Trump went thumping around Iran. I mean, you know, it changes almost week by week as to what our outlook is going to be for fuel. We have no idea where we're going. And you're running a country and you're having to make the best you can of what you've got.
2: So you sound like you're just, you're more than happy just to sit back and let the North Island get the cream.
3: Well, as I say, that's the way it's always been, unless something radically changes, because it's not going to, because government is run from the North Island, essentially, with small inputs from down here.
2: But I tell you what, I think that if we

0: keep that attitude or maintain that attitude, where it's our success, particularly in Canterbury, is gonna bite us in the backside. I've got more to say on that, but I think that there's a real.
1: And this, I mean, and look, I wish you well, but I mean, it's not going to happen. You've just got more people living in the North Island who are going to make stronger noises closer to Wellington.
0: Yeah, but what about the fact, Andy, that, you know, and everyone bangs on about, oh, Canterbury's the hot place to go to, and everyone's rushing here, and people are selling up in Auckland and moving to Christchurch.
1: Yes, well, okay. When another 30% of the North Island come down here, yes, things will change.
0: I'm not convinced. I'm not convinced of that, Andy.
1: Well, okay, but you are. Let's say you stand for Parliament, and you can press your case for South Island.
0: Oh, jeepers. Do you hate me that much? Thanks, Andy.
1: Okay.
0: It's one thing I'm not going to do. All right? You can trust me on that one. But the growth we are experiencing here, yeah, it's great. Yeah, it's all very positive. But there is a fish hook. I'll get to that fish hook in a second, but it's because of the fish hook that I think it's time we started standing up and thumping the table a bit more and saying we're over being treated as second best to the North Island. Is that how you see it? It's 9:30, headlines are next.
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14: A high today in Christchurch of 14 degrees. An expansion in the forecast for Canterbury's Mount Haas as the ski field's facilities almost burst at the seams over a busy record-setting Matariki weekend. The full extent of last week's flooding in Kaikoura now starting to emerge, with around 30 rural and urban properties identified as suffering damage. Global oil prices holding steady despite fresh conflict in the Middle East. Controversy has not slowed the North Canterbury hunting competition, with record numbers taking part despite backlash over the cat killing category. Fair to the taxpayer? MPs dodged cuts over their lavish super scheme. See more at nzherald.co.nz. Christchurch is weather to start the week. A fine morning, but some cloud expected to develop. Northeasterly strengthening throughout this morning. We will make our way to a high of 14 degrees. Right now, it's 8 degrees. Now back to John McDonald.
0: Thank you, Claire. Just on that, eh? Just on that, the old hunting competition. 400 feral cats killed. Brilliant. We were talking about that last week, as you may recall. 26 to 10, we are talking this morning, though, about, well, the government announcement that the Wood End bypass is pretty much at a standstill because there's no money coming for the construction of it. So that's on ice, just like the old cathedral. And the bigger question is whether or not this is just indicative of the way that the South Island is treated. It's a term I've used a bit. I'll use it one more time this hour. We play second fiddle to the North Island. I promise I won't say it again, but you get the gist of what I'm saying. Don't bother counting it. There'll be no repeats of it. But do you agree with that? And what do we do about it? 0800 80 10 80 is our number. Morning, Alan.
8: Good morning. If this piece of road is so important that we have to have it yesterday, why don't we put a 10-cent levy on the fuel like Auckland did? Auckland had a 10-cent levy. I mean,
0: You mean the Harbour Bridge you're talking about?
8: Correct, yes.
0: Yeah.
8: So we have to have it. It's pretty important by the sound of things.
0: Well, the Littleton Tunnel had a toll as well.
8: Yes, it did. I used to go through it.
0: Yeah.
8: 40 cents each way rings a bell, if I remember rightly.
0: But it seems that we aren't as accepting of that any longer these days.
8: Well, user pays, isn't it?
0: Yeah, but I think maybe that what's happened here is Waimakariri Mayor Dan Gordon was very anti the toll, and maybe the message that sent to Wellington was that, well, it's going to be pretty hard to fund this thing, so we'll put it on the back burner.
8: Well, a levy on the petrol might alleviate that problem too, his problem. What do we do about it? There's only 1 million people in the South Island. They're all in the North Island. We've got to face that. Auckland's the hub.
0: Yeah, it's where the votes are. I accept all that. I accept all that. Yeah. But it just seems to me that it's almost starting to reek a little bit of the 1980s and the early 1990s, when I can remember people in the South Island fighting back, saying that health services were nothing like what they were in the North Island, and there was this whole postcode lottery, which still gets talked about today. But it just seems to me that Wellington doesn't seem to have the view of the South in its sights as much as the North. And I thought things had kind of improved in recent years, but it's gone backwards again. That's my reading of it.
8: Well, let's look ahead. I mean, for instance, the stadium isn't big enough for a World Cup match. The South Island of New Zealand is getting smaller by every plane that lands here. There's people getting off and staying here. It's not going to get... It's not gonna be a free and easy place for much longer, is it?
0: What do you mean the South Island's getting? What do you say about getting smaller?
8: People coming in, they're flooding in. The South Island's the hub for the Southern Hemisphere. People are flooding in from all around the world to come and live in the South Island.
0: And people moving from the North Island. But this is why I'm saying, you know, this whole attitude. Oh well, North Island's bigger, so that's how it has to be, I suppose. That's really going to bite us in the backside, because we're going to look up at some point. And I don't think that's very far away. We're going to look up and be celebrating the growth in one breath, but then in the second breath, lamenting the fact that services and government investment hasn't kept up with that.
8: Yeah, but let's get rid of that idea. Let's hit it from a different angle. Let's go for progress. Think outside the square and think further, a few years in the future, and make it happen. Let's make it happen.
0: Like what? What do you mean?
8: Put a levy on the petrol and go our own way.
0: I mean, there's all that. There's been all that talk about. Was that David Seymour has talked a bit about it, about regions being able to clip the ticket on the GST that gets collected in their areas? Because
8: if you lived in Wood End, it's going to cost you a dollar or two a day, isn't it? Running kids around to football and whatever have you, you're going to be on the toll road.
0: Yeah, but you're okay with that, aren't you?
8: Oh well, I'm jumping on the fence, really. Let's have 50-50 each way. Let the whole of Canterbury pay for it, as well as the people living in in what end?
0: You see, Liam Watson, I should say, from Business Canterbury is in the New Zealand Herald today, pretty much saying what I'm saying, that you can't just take the South Island for granted, and you can't take Canterbury.

0: for granted. And if this growth is happening, and you know, the numbers they're talking about over the next 30, 40 years are really significant. They are. And I'm not seeing any planning to accommodate that growth. And I'm not just talking about roads, I'm talking about all sorts of infrastructure.
1: The whole of the South Island. It's the best place on the planet, mate. We know that. Don't tell too many people.
0: All right, no, keep quiet. Just send us the money, that's all. Hey, thanks, Alan.
1: All right, cheers, mate.
0: Bye. It seems that the government might have listened to the Infrastructure Commission, which not that long ago, was it this year, was it last year? I can't remember exactly. But what the Infrastructure Commission did is put out a report called the National Infrastructure Plan. And they said, in a nutshell, that we should be building more hospitals and building less roads. So therefore, the connection was made even at that point that the likes of the Wood End Bypass could be on the chopping block, because the Infrastructure Commission was saying it's not a high priority as other infrastructure is. And this is what I'm getting at about the growth, or us being the Canterbury being the victim of our own success. You've got people piling here, moving here from the North Island, who I've mentioned already this morning. But are you seeing not only reduced investment in roading infrastructure, but are you getting any indication of increased investment in the likes of health infrastructure? And if anyone goes to the emergency department of Christchurch Hospital, thankfully I haven't had to go there for quite some time. But if anyone who's been there recently will tell you, overcrowded, code red, code whatever you want to call it. Are we preparing for these people that are moving here with our infrastructure planning, let alone infrastructure investment? No, we are not. And roading is just one symptom of that. One symptom of the North Island being the favoured son over the South Island. It's 19 to 10.
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0: 17 to 10, Newstalk ZB Canterbury. Mornings with John McDonald. Just before I take our next call. Brilliant to see that the All Whites are coming to Christchurch for a match in November. They're going to be playing against India. And it was announced as part of the Indian Prime Minister's visit.

0: feels like we're going round and round in circles. You know, one government gets in and promises this and then it gets cancelled. And can we go again? It's been going on around about 40 years, I believe. You know, my predecessors have told me that. It's so frustrating. My wife goes down to Belfast for work each day, seeing how much to live in Belfast because of the traffic. We detour through Tuahiwi to try and get onto the main road. On Saturday, we occasionally go down to our community garden, which is, means going down around the block to get onto it. Took me ages to come out again onto the road. It's just, you know, and when you push those for the traffic lights there, which we only way getting across, you know, if we on our bikes or walking or whatever.
1: Yeah.
0: Traffic can back up all the way, easy back up to Peter's roundabout and beyond. I've seen it, in fact, the long weekends, I've seen it back right back to Waikiki from coming through Wagan with the traffic lights there.
1: How surprised were you when Chris Bishop made the announcement that there was no funding for construction?
0: Tell you what, it's a bit ironic, really. I remember, I don't know if you remember, about a few years ago, probably 5 or so years ago, Matt Doocy had a meeting in Wagenke. It was pretty well attended, and some of the protesters even blocked the road for 5 or 10 minutes. I was standing next to Chris Bishop, who came to support that thing there. Oh. I think it's really ironic that, he's not our friend, I don't think, at the moment, including, you know, the Pegasus golf course as well. I mean, yeah, it's gone up a lot of arts before, I think.
1: Do you reckon, I'm interested to get your take, given you're from the Wood End Community Association, do you reckon that a rethink is needed in terms of the whether this is actually required?
0: What, the bypass?
1: Yeah.
0: No, it is required. Yeah, absolutely. Completely. I mean, we're coming home, well, when I was working in town, and it's got worse now, but especially on a Friday, and especially even more so on the long weekend, traffic to be back right up beyond Longside Road, even to Ahoka Road.
1: Yep.
0: And that changed even just with the roundabout going in at Pegasus. But even on April Friday afternoon, or even on a work day, you're going to be crawling, you know, for 10 to 20 k's an hour, or stop and start, and when the traffic lights change, and we're getting traffic lights are absolutely, you know, you're getting people across from one side to the other side.
1: Yeah.
0: That has a major impact on traffic.
1: Do you think, see, I'm wondering whether Dan Gordon put a spanner in the works or created a problem when he was so anti a toll on the bypass?
0: It wasn't just Dan Gordon, I guess we were that way inclined too, so. Don't know, really. I mean, if I say it's a priority, I think I'll do it. Want to do it anyway, you know. Keep the traffic flowing, you know.
1: I do wonder though whether that's been part of the problem. Hey, just before we move on, when do you think it'll get built?
0: Oh, I don't know. We're moving away because of that reason. Partly, my wife's given up and wants us to move. Well, moving to Belfast, I've still been involved out here. You know, it's been.
1: Do you think it'll ever happen?
0: I think it probably will. It'll have to happen sooner or later. I mean, it's just getting more and more cars in the road all the time, and traffic, and truckies need to get through, you know, there in the hurry. There's a lot of truckies, all the truckies come through here, you know. And, long weekends, it goes crazy.
1: Yeah. Hey, well, Andy, I appreciate you getting in touch, and you've obviously still got a bit of work to do. Thanks for your call.
0: Got a lot.
1: Thank you, mate.
0: Okay.
1: Nice to hear from you.
0: All right.
1: Thanks, Andy. Appreciate it. Yeah, that's going to be that's a long time coming. What was the toll that Dan Gordon was so upset about? NZTA planned or was talking about charging car drivers $2.50 for a return trip on the bypass, and he said many families just couldn't afford that. I think that's backfired on him, and I think the government's heard what he's been saying, and has pushed back on the toll. And has decided, well, if you guys aren't prepared to have some skin in the game, then you can wait a little bit longer. That's my reading of it, 11 to 10.
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11: Vicky says, why not get Wolfbrook to pay for the bypass? Well, they're into bypassing things, Vicky. That's why they want to use the fast track legislation. Thank you. Boom, 8 to 10. Morning, Dean.
12: Hello, how are you, Mike?
11: Yeah, I'm well, thanks.
12: Good. Look, I wanted just to perhaps give your listeners a bit of history on why we've ended up the way we have in the South Island. If you go back to the 1800s, we had a situation where the South Island actually had the biggest population. We had the most wealth. We had our provincial governments all set up in the South. Yep. For every province. And what actually happened was the Parliament was up in Russell, and I'm a bit vague on this bit of history, but I believe they moved down to Auckland for a very short time, then shot down to Wellington for one reason. It wasn't that they wanted to be in Wellington, it's that they wanted to keep an eye on the South, because the South at that time, it was so powerful that it was talking about secession. Now, I'm not suggesting secession even slightly. I think New Zealand needs to be New Zealand as one country. But I think that there's some lessons to be learnt by the past. And I think that if we actually look at what has happened in the past and why, that explains why we've ended up the way we have in the South with our provincial towns, you know, and cities, you know, Timaru, Oamaru, Invercargill, Dunedin, the West Coast, basically, and Christchurch to a lesser extent, but we've all been hit hard by this policy. There was a bipartisan agreement back in the 1800s. There was a bipartisan agreement between the two major political parties to put in place to weaken us in three areas because they were worried about losing the South. So they wanted to weaken us economically, politically, and numbers. 1901, about when the time Australia went into Federation, was when New Zealand, our population just tipped slightly in favour of the North. Up until 1901, we still had the biggest population in the South. Then, so they kicked us there. They you know, got us under the thumb. Then, economically, they gave us a massive kick, and that's why we've ended up with our towns and cities the way they have. And they've never progressed and fulfilled the promise that they were originally meant to have. I mean, the wealth, as a lot of people know, the wealth of Dunedin, in fact, built Auckland. So

0: So they kicked us there. And then the last thing is, and I'm open to be corrected by any listeners, but from what I understand, we're only allowed in the South, out of 120 seats in Parliament, I believe we're only allowed 16. We have one cabinet minister for the South Island, Matt Ducey, and you know he's a good cabinet minister, but the reality is we have a situation in the South where we're underrepresented. Yeah. We've got a situation also, I mean, crikey, it reminds me of the Boston Tea Party, you know, where no taxes without representation. And I'm not suggesting that even slightly, but I have given this some thought, Mike, and this is a conversation that I hadn't realised. You know, I kind of woke up about 4 years ago and thought, you know, we need to do something. And I thought, well, okay, it's all very well looking back and seeing problems we have, but we need solutions. And I think one of the problems we have politically in this country is that we, rinse and repeat.
1: Yeah.
0: Just rinse and repeat.
1: Yeah.
0: Now, we've noticed what's happening in Australia right now with Pauline Hanson. You know, she's making great grounds because she's just talking common sense. You've got...
1: With a touch of racism included.
0: Well, it's interesting. The racism thing's interesting because, look, I've got a multicultural family. You know, I'm European. I've got an adopted Maori sister. We have Asian, you know, in our family, Maori, by marriage now as well. But I think that there's confusion. You know, we're going down a different track here, but I think the confusion around the racism thing is very different than people. I think she's wanting people to come to the country and actually integrate.
1: Okay, Hal, just give me a heads up. We've got about 50 seconds before we have to shoot to the news.
0: All right. What I believe we should do is have a political party that represents the interests of the South Island. And again, if I've got the numbers right, we need about 110,000 votes. We get six people into Parliament. We then become the dog. We become the tail that wags the dog.
1: Actually,
0: and we tap into patriotism of the South, which when I was at school, we had patriotism.
1: Do you know what, Dean? Probably up until a very short time ago, I would have poo-pooed that idea. But yep. I actually think you might be onto something.
0: Well, the conversation's been happening now for 4 years in the South and all through the South.
1: Yeah.
0: And all we're waiting on is a leader, a charismatic leader, to stand up and say, I'm it.
1: You sound like the man, Dean.
0: I don't know if it's my destiny, but I'm certainly happy to be involved. But I think that a lot of the parties have gone away from traditional values.
1: Yeah,
0: traditional values.
1: I do have to fly, but it's been a very interesting call. Thanks for getting in touch. New sport next.
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1: Hey, it's 10 o'clock and now 10 degrees in Christchurch. Kia ora, I'm Claire Sherwood. Winston Peters is doubling down on his rejection of the India free trade deal after Narendra Modi's controversial comments on Saturday. In translated comments during his visit, the Indian Prime Minister said New Zealand had made a commitment to invest $20 billion into India over 15 years. Christopher Luxon says it's a commitment to promote investment, and Indian officials say there will be no penalty if the money isn't invested. But New Zealand First leader Winston Peters told Ryan Bridge today, words matter.
2: An arrangement with a growing power in the world in terms of the economy should be far more professionally handled than that. But unfortunately, you've got a whole lot of politicians more concerned about the vote in New Zealand.
1: Also today, the international non-profit behind the failed taxpayer-funded methane SAT project is launching an internal review. The government put almost $30 million towards the mission, a collaboration with the US-based Environmental Defence Fund, hoping to track farm emissions. The satellite lost contact with the ground last year and is now believed to be unrecoverable. Documents released to News Talk ZB suggest conflicting information about issues with the mission was provided to the minister and media. The Environmental Defence Fund is now undertaking a review after concerns were raised to it. It says it's confident the review will be completed in the last quarter of this year. Hopes the record-breaking start to the ski season at Mount Hutt is just the beginning of more to come. With around a metre of fresh snow and three bluebird days, Mount Hutt's enjoyed its busiest weekend in a decade, with more than 10,000 people hitting the slopes over Matariki. General Manager James McKenzie says getting this much-needed snow so early is good news for a long season ahead.
3: Conditions, oh my goodness, they're the best we've seen at Mount Hutt for years, actually. Really great coverage right across the entire ski field. We call it wall-to-wall, top-to-bottom skiing and riding. I think people are making the most of those conditions.
1: Skier Archie Watt says while the lines were long, it didn't hinder the good vibes.
4: The conditions, the sunny day, the real nice snow, all the new tracks. Even though it was busy, it was like still the greatest place I've ever been skiing.
1: Kaikoura's mayor says fewer homes have been damaged in last week's flooding than first feared. Three properties have been yellow-stickered, with two households using temporary accommodation. Two more properties are expected to be added once their owners attempt to return. Kaikoura also remains under a state of emergency, with State Highway 1 south of the town still closed until at least tomorrow, as crews continue clearing loose rock and vegetation. Mayor Craig Mackle says people must stay vigilant.
5: Number one, keep your eye on slip movement, stuff like that. Don't muck around there. Let us know as soon as you can if you see it.
1: And it's being suggested political parties should put New Zealand's small businesses front and centre this election. The Employers and Manufacturers Association wants greater certainty for businesses, including plans for manufacturing, a clear energy future and stable settings. But employment law specialist Max Whitehead has told Ryan Bridge the priority should be supporting small businesses, which make up 97% of New Zealand enterprises.
6: Small businesses are missing out. That's why our productivity is so low, not because of hard work, but it's because we're lacking in robotics, AI, all those technologies that are available if you've got the capital to buy them.
1: That's News Talk ZB News with Fisher Funds, New Zealand's largest specialist KiwiSaver provider.
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7: News Talk ZB Sport. FIFA is reportedly looking at further expansion of the Men's Football World Cup. The current tournament is the first edition with 48 teams, growing from 32. FIFA President Gianni Infantino has reportedly told a Swiss broadcaster that growing to 64 nations is something to be explored, saying it's important to organise a World Cup for the whole world. That number would see almost a third of the 211 FIFA-affiliated countries qualify. The curiosity for growth also likely accounts for the potential of increased revenue. Infantino has also doubled down on his support of the much-disputed mid-game hydration breaks, which are worth hundreds of millions of dollars as advertising slots. Football coverage with Nissan X-Trail, up to 10 years warranty when servicing with Nissan. Alexander Zverev has admitted there's a genuine gap at the top of men's tennis. The German world number

0: Three has fallen to defending champion Jannik Sinner in his maiden Wimbledon final in four sets. It's Zverev's ninth straight loss to the Italian world number one, and he says Sinner's clearly the benchmark.
1: I do believe there's only two, maybe three guys, probably three guys with Novak. You have to give Novak that who can challenge him. And all of us have to be working for that goal.
0: Back here and to our local club rugby desk, and the semi-finalists are locked in for the Metro competition. University of Canterbury will play Marist Albion after a 24-19 win over New Brighton at the weekend. Lincoln University are also through to a semi-final against Linwood after they beat high school Old Boys 37-15. Canterbury Rugby confirming at the weekend the Metro final will be staged at 1NZ Stadium on Sunday, July 25th. I'm Nick Bewley. That's News Talk ZB News and Sport to 10:05. John McDonald is next.
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3: 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Good morning. Now, John's Road is heavy from Wilkinson's Road through to Sawyer's Arms. Again on Breen's at Harewood. Now, we've got a bit of traffic there on Rusley Road from Sid Bradley through to Yaldhurst is chock-a-block. 0800 Jammed updates us. 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
2: Weather with Smartgrass. Whatever the weather brings, your lawn still looks incredible.
4: A fine morning, some high cloud increasing, northeasterly strengthening this morning too, and we make our way to a high of 14 degrees, the overnight low 6. Tomorrow, Tuesday, looking fine but becoming cloudy, northeasterlies turning northwest and the high should be 17. Right now in the city, it's still 10 degrees. That's News Talk ZB News, Sport and Weather to 10:07.
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5: Morning, just a reminder that this time on Thursday, Christchurch Mayor Phil Major will be with us. Well, how he's feeling. Every other Tom, Dick and Harry, when I say Tom, Dick and Harry, all other councils turning their back on Christchurch. So we'll see if we can cheer Phil up a bit and find out where he's been. That is straight after 10 on Thursday morning on News Talk ZB. Right now, though, you may have heard Dean call up just before 10 o'clock. And he was calling up in relation to the conversation we've been having about the starting point, Woodend Bypass on ice, another example, South Island, you know, just... second-class citizens to the North Island. There we go, another way of putting it. And Dean took the conversation in the direction of political representation of the South Island. So we've got one cabinet minister, who is Matt Ducey. We have a minister outside cabinet, minister of the South Island, who, well, you know what I think about that position. And then he mentioned the idea of a South Island political party, which has been, it's been done before. It was in the 90s. It was short-lived. Got 1,000 members, though, more than 1,000 members. And typically, certainly when this version of the South Island party came into being, I'm very dismissive because, as I said right at the start of the morning, I'm not a cut the cable kind of guy. But when Dean mentioned it during his call, something went off in my head and I thought, actually, maybe the time has come. And I'm not reacting in a parochial way. I'm not saying, yeah, cut the cable. I'm not saying all of that. I'm saying there could be merit in it because right here, right now, I am so disillusioned with all of the political parties that I could imagine myself voting for a South Island party. Now, you'd have to have people involved that weren't just there to bang on about South Island best place to be and, you know, we've got the best rugby teams and all of that. You'd need people in there that could actually put a good argument together and actually represent and advocate and advance the South Island

0: in Wellington. One name I thought of, Sir Ian Taylor, right, from Dunedin. Imagine him. Imagine him as leader. He wouldn't want a bar of it. But you'd need to have someone like that as leader of the party, because you wouldn't want to look like a bunch of hicks turning up in your homespun jerseys, calling yourselves the South Island Party. I actually, and honestly, otherwise I wouldn't have, we would have moved on to our next topic if it didn't actually get me thinking the way it did when Dean mentioned it before 10 o'clock. And I suspect that if in the 1990s, if they got 1,000 members for this half-hearted South Island Party, I reckon a well-structured, well-thought-out, modern South Island Party would be very appealing. And it would to me. And I'll tell you what, the way that I'm kind of like a, I don't know, like a rubber duck in the bath, bobbing around thinking, who the hell do I vote for? If I had an option of voting for a South Island Party that had the credentials and had some aims and objectives to achieve once it got to Wellington, I'd vote for it. There you go, sitting here in Christchurch, I would vote for it. If it was well set up, had good people in it, because I actually think that the time has come for something like a South Island Party. And I want to run it past you and see what you think. Poo-poo it if you like. If you think that, you know, no matter what you think of the parties, it's best to vote for some of the established larger parties, because then you might have some, or might see something come through in terms of policies and what is actually delivered for the country. But I want to hear from you too if you think it would be something worth, I'm not going to say pursuing because I'm not putting my hand up, and Dean wasn't putting his hand up either. But I want to hear from you too if you think there would be merit and if you would actually vote for a South Island Party. Well, give me a call and tell me. Really intrigued to find out what you think of this idea. 0800 8010 80 is our number.
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0: What do you think of the idea of a South Island party? Not floated by me, floated by a caller, Dean, just before 10. Very eloquent call, went through the history as to why the South Island does get a raw deal compared to the North Island. And he was saying that his thinking has come round to some sort of formal representation of the South Island would be a good thing. And Mary says, absolutely. She'd be right in favour of a South Island party. I'll share some of the history of the past version of it. But, Andrew, you say that I'm correct that the South Island is the poor second cousin, even worse, the poor second cousin, when it comes to roads and infrastructure and improvements. You say, sadly, there appears to be little sign of this changing. You say, rightly or wrongly, the time has come to get overseas companies in to do this work and simply toll the roads. If not, the same issues will still be with us in 5 or 10 years' time, but the cost will have tripled. Well, I wonder, Andrew, what you think, whether you think some South Island representation, and not just representation by people affiliated to existing parties, is the way to go, whether you think a South Island party would get sufficient votes to get into Parliament. Neville Bowie was the spokesperson for the South Island party, which was short-lived in the 1990s. And he was saying that the justification for its existence was that Otago and Southland were responsible for 38.5% of GDP, and the whole South Island generated more than 50%. This is back in the 90s, this is just going from the records of the initial version and the only other version of the South Island party. He said, quote, "We've got to be realistic, but we want a fair amount of that return to us so we can give our youth some hope and self-esteem." The party was based in the Otago region. It was led by Pat McCarrigan, who actually, I know Pat. He ran a pub in Caversham. And there was a former trade unionist, Alan McDonald, involved as the general secretary. They asked Peter Dunn from, at that time, United Future. They asked him to, they sidled up to him, and he agreed to ask questions on behalf of the party in Parliament. And they had a slogan. It was Pride of the South, but Lion Nathan objected to that. Can understand why. And so by May 1998, the party had over 1,000 members, including 40 North Islanders. How about that? With 13 active branches. Apparently the party wasn't effective in achieving wide acclaim, and poor organisation and lack of financial resources was blamed for that. And then in 1998, three former members based in Christchurch launched a separate political party called Majority Choice. So that's what happened to the last version of the South Island Party. And I'm interested in finding out whether you think that there is a place for it today. And it was only, and you know, it's interesting how different people can convince you or put an argument up, which you sit up and you listen. And it was Dean, who we spoke to before 10 o'clock, who made me sit up and think, actually, there could be something in that. And if a vote was taken today, and if there was a South Island party was an option, it would probably get my vote. I'm not just making it up. I'm just saying that would probably get my vote, because as it stands at the moment, I've got no idea who to vote for this year. And if there was a party in Parliament that I felt, or if there was the prospect of one or two MPs in Parliament whose mandate was to represent the South Island and to advocate for the South Island, well, why wouldn't you vote for them? Why wouldn't you vote for them? Put your tribal allegiances aside and think about where you're from and think about what's needed. And having a South Island party in Parliament, give me that any day over and above a token minister for the South Island. That's what I think, but I want to find out whether you think there's any merit in it. Tell me too if you think it's a daft idea. And don't be spooked by what happened the last

0: time we had a South Island party, because I think that was just a conversation in a pub that probably went a bit too far. 0800 80 10 80 is the number to chime in on. Hi, Tony.
1: Yeah, g'day, John. Hey, it's an interesting comment, because I moved to South Island in 1990, and I've always thought unequivocally, really, that South Island had more money and more opportunities than the North Island, and easier to get into steady work, that there was more work available. That's my view. And I've just been Southland last week, and really, really good. We do have a problem with the State Highway 1.
0: Yep.
1: It's pretty rugged in places. In some places, in fact, it's if it got any worse, it would practically be shingle. But that seems, from my point of view, to be a Canterbury problem. I thought the roads in Southland were incredible, and they feel a lot safer to drive on. The road from Gore to Invercargill feels a lot safer to drive on, and other places.
0: Yeah, it might be a numbers game as much as anything. Less traffic on the road?
1: Possibly. I'm not sure. You'd probably have to check with the NZTA on that.
0: Yeah. But. Hey, so in terms of, do I read it from what you're saying, that you don't think there's a need for the likes of a South Island party?
1: No, I don't. I think the North Island needs it more than we do. I think that from what I've heard about, what I've read in about Wellington and the problems that Auckland are having too, and further north, I think that they've got a peculiar set of problems, specifically as they relate to infrastructure buffering against some of the extreme weather that comes through, the more monsoon type weather that's coming through from the north, from the Tasman, from the north anyway, like Cyclone Gabriel and the likes of that. They seem to be getting a lot of flooding, and they need to, in my opinion, they need to pour cash into that.
0: So you don't think, when you look at the likes of Wood End Bypass being chopped off the list of roading projects, when you see the effort or attempt there was to scale back the hospital in Dunedin, when you see the general lack of growth or further investment in health facilities in Christchurch, New Zealand's second largest city, you don't think that we need a little bit more advocacy in Wellington?
1: Well, possibly. I mean, it's never going to be unwelcome, but we could work the other way, where we get North Islanders backs up, because they did spend a lot of money here, you know, virtually everything that was in EQC for the earthquake recovery. We do have that new facility that almost finished now, very close to the hospital, the Otago Medical School Research Centre, which is a significant project.
0: Just on that, and I've never seen a number to back it up, but I suspect that the amount of money that was poured into Christchurch, Wellington got a hell of a lot of that back, a hell of a lot of that back through GST.
1: Oh, that's good.
0: You know, it's always talked about how many gazillions were poured into Christchurch after the quakes, but how much did central government make on all the GST for all of that investment?
1: Yeah, well, I don't know.
0: All right. And you don't, so you wouldn't vote for a South Island party?
1: No, pretty conservative when it comes to voting, but no, I wouldn't.
0: So you're obviously not as confused as I am when it comes to who to vote for.
1: Oh, I'm not confused at all. No. About who to vote for.
0: All right, okay. I'll have what you're having. Thanks, Tony.
1: Okay, thanks.
0: All right. 10:24. Mixed so far, based on what's coming through on 0800 80 10 80 and 92 92. Diane, you say no to the South Island party. You say we are New Zealand. You're against any type of separation. Well, I'm not advocating separation. I'm not advocating separate governance of the South Island. I'm just saying that anyone can start a political party these days, and that's the joy of MMP. You at least have some chance of, more of a chance than you used to, of getting into Parliament and doing your thing. So if you've got the likes of the Fishing and Hunting Party, you've got the likes of Opportunity, you've got the likes of the Weed Smokers Party, surely a credible South Island party could actually get there. And they'd get there with my vote. Where do you stand on this one, though? 0800 ATT and 80 is our number. It's 1025.
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11: The last version, or the only other version of the South Island Party, by the way, received 0.14% of the party vote in 1999. 0.14%. That was 2,912 votes in total. Slightly underwhelming, eh? And its highest percentage of the party vote was in Clutha Southland, where it got 1.4%. It had been estimated that it needed over 18% of the party vote of South Island residents in order to meet the 5% threshold to enter Parliament. So there we go. I mean, what you do have is what would be working against you with the South Island Party is the limited catchment, because it would only be South Islanders who could vote for you. That would be, of course, if you stood in the electorate's party vote, you could get South Island alumni all through the country voting for you. So I think it's, we'll put it on the back burner for now, because it's not going to happen this year. But I reckon there is a credible argument for it, and I suspect more people would be inclined to vote for it than they were back in 1999. It's 10:29, headlines next.
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4: Hey, high today in Christchurch of 14 degrees. Mount Hunt's busiest weekend in a decade after its slow start to the season. The search for a missing 80-year-old woman in Golden Bay officially scaled back a week after it first began. Inflation at the checkout may be easing despite ongoing impacts of the war in the Middle East. Fonterra has lowered this season's forecast milk payout following a record drop in global dairy prices. And more tertiary students are working while studying, but those taking on heavier workloads are less likely to complete courses. Ombudsman censures government department over sharing of paywalled journalism. This and more from the media insider at nzherald.co.nz. Christchurch's weather today, a fine morning, but high cloud increasing, northeasterly strengthening as we make our way to 14 degrees. It's 11 degrees right now. Now back to John McDonald.
5: Thank you, Claire. It's 28 to 11. News Talk ZB Canterbury Mornings. Question for you. How much do you trust your local council? How much do you trust your council? And what are the sorts of things that have made you trust it more or would make you trust it more? The reason I'm asking is that the new chief executive of the Selwyn District Council saying today that he will consider he's been a success in the role if the level of trust between the council and ratepayers, the public, if the level of trust improves. Now, Steve Gibling's his name, and he signed a 5-year contract, so that's how long he's given himself to get more people trusting the Selwyn District Council. And this is not just a conversation about Selwyn, it's about all councils. Just as an aside, what the Selwyn Council will look like in 5 years' time, that's anyone's guess. But it's this thing about trust that I'm interested in delving into. Because, as I say, this is not just about Selwyn. This applies to every council in the greater Christchurch area. It applies to every council everywhere. And specifically, I'm interested in what it is that you think decreases our trust in councils and what it is that increases trust in councils. So that might be whether you're Selwyn, Waimakariri, Hutanui, Christchurch City, you know, wherever you're listening from, there's people listening from all over the shop. What is it that damages trust in councils, do you think? And what is it that improves it? Because trust or public trust or ratepayer trust is another thing that Christchurch Mayor Phil Major's been big on. It was one of his priorities. Well, he said it was one of his priorities both times he stood for mayor. And I'll tell you where I'm at on this. Maybe I'm somewhat unusual, but I have quite a high level of trust in my local council, which is Christchurch City. I mean, I bag them now and then, don't I? But when it comes down to it, I generally trust them to do the right thing. Do I? Yes, I do. Most of the time. And maybe it's because through my work over the years, I've had an insight into how councils

0: operate. And I've had an insight because, you know, from the minute I left school and became a junior reporter, I was sitting on council meetings. And the Mosgiel Council was one, Green Island Council was another, those in the Dunedin area. And ever since then, through my work, I've seen what councils have to deal with, but also the demands that come on them all the time. People wanting this, people wanting that, which is why I always say that if we don't like what our council's doing, we have to consider how much of the problem we are. You know, if we keep demanding more, then naturally it's going to cost more, so we will pay more. So that's just one aspect of it. So yeah, I have a pretty good level of trust in the Christchurch City Council. But how much do you trust your local council? And what are the sorts of things that make you trust your council more or less? And what's the sort of things that would make you see your council as more trustworthy? Because the guy at Selwyn says this is one of his big aims. 0800 80 10 80 is our number. Morning, Ozai.
1: Oh, morning, John. How you doing?
0: Yeah, I'm great. Thanks. Very good.
1: That's good. Like any good relationship, trust can only really be gained through honesty and transparency. And as far as I'm concerned, the council are more than happy to, shift things around to ensure they'll win the election. But then they end up going and wasting our money anyway.
0: Right. Okay. Let me dig into a couple of things. So the council you're talking about is your council, which is Christchurch City. Is that right?
1: Yeah.
0: Right.
1: Yeah.
0: Okay.
1: But they're not too far between all of the councils, you know. I mean, what's this? They get voted in, and then next minute, they're doing what they like with the money anyway. And they don't really, you know, things, it's put out to public consultation and all this and whatnot. But, I mean, do they really listen? I mean, the cathedral's a great example, another $30 million just to go down the crapper.
0: Yeah, but hold on. Are you talking trust or are you talking confidence? Because they're two different things.
1: Well, they kind of go hand in hand. You'll be confident in a council that you trust. If you don't trust the council, then you won't be confident on them.
0: So what's something that you don't trust Christchurch City Council, for example, on?
1: I don't trust them. When it comes to keeping our water supply clean, I don't trust them. When it comes to, what are they doing out in Hallsville and all that area? They're screwing the infrastructure by allowing all this major development when the infrastructure is just not there to cope with it. And then, 20 years down the line, there'll be, billions of dollars worth of repairs required. It's just mismanagement, John. And the only way that can really be snuffed out is some of these people and these numbers that get agreed upon, they need to be put out to public. It needs to be put out publicly. I mean, what's the point if you vote someone in? I mean, what's the point in voting?
0: So you seem to have as your issue with individual councillors as opposed to the entity itself.
1: Well, I guess so, in a way. I mean, you've got these people in positions of power making choices for the rest of us, and on face value, it seems that they're more than happy to do what they want on their own ideological fantasies than what the actual people want, their own constituents. So how are you going to ever build trust? I mean, you can't just sit there and say, oh, well, if they go and do a green project, that'll make me happy and that'll put my trust in them more. You know, that only serves a select few. So really what we're talking about a displaced sort of, their purview of the whole thing is very displaced because in one area of the city, you see things go up very fast in certain areas of the city, and then go look at the east side. Screwed.
0: The
1: infrastructure there is ridiculous. That they serve the people inadequately.
0: Actually, there we are. I think if I was living in Bromley, I'd find it very hard to trust the council.
1: Exactly. And so how does it fare? I mean, there's people in Bromley that have voted for the same

0: people that live in Fendleton, but who's getting served more? I mean, who's reaping the benefits, really? And when the when Major can get up there and say, well, you know, it's not an endless pit of money, and we can't do this, we can't do that. Well, okay. What happens when you stop paying your rates?
1: Mm.
0: Nobody's stopping paying their rates.
1: The
0: money does just keep coming in.
1: Yeah. Did you vote in the last council elections?
0: Me? Yeah, I did. Yeah.
1: Oh, you did. All right. Okay. Because I was going to say it'd be a bit rich for you to be ripping them to bits and not actually taking part in the election process.
0: Yeah, I know. But it's this idea of, you know, where's the public record of this money changing hands?
1: So,
0: and that is something.
1: Oh, hold on. Yeah, but I mean, See, what you're talking there is bordering on conspiracy theory, isn't it?
0: Not really. It's transparency, John. If you could see an absolute rort happening with public money, and it was on public record of who allowed that, you know, because these people are there because they know they're supposedly the brain power and the people that have got the people's best interest at heart.
1: Right. Okay? So, do you honestly think there's a bit of, you know, you honestly think there's a bit of the old nudge, nudge, wink, wink that goes on?
0: Oh, for sure. There has to be. I mean, how do these big developers get away I can't remember. I was just trying to think of it. There's somewhere. It's in Canterbury somewhere. They have a big development. It's just thrown up, and then next minute the big rain comes around, and the houses are all flooded, and the water can't get away, and all this. But so let's be real about it. The council has allowed these things to happen. They're collecting the rates for these new properties, but the people that live there are actually getting screwed.
1: Right. I mean,
0: I don't even see it happening.
1: Right. Before I do, so you put that down. That's a trust issue for you.
0: Or is it just
1: incompetence or something?
0: Well, it's the incompetence that leads you to distrust something, isn't it?
1: Got it. So to increase trust, you have to see competent decision making.
0: Yeah, pretty much. It's the only fair way. I mean, what's the point in why pay your rates if no one's going to listen to you?
1: I'll tell you, this is why I think the guy at Selwyn and anyone involved in any council is really pushing it uphill, because every different person has their own different view of what priorities are, what money should be spent on, and whether or not those jobs are being done well. Really hard to increase trust.
0: Well, it is, but what doesn't change is the council's poor role. And this is the thing that we've gotten so far, and that the line has been so greyed and muddied that now you have projects out there that are completely meaningless and waste of time, but people have been tricked into thinking that it's good for the environment, it's good for this, while their poo's floating down the road when the big rain happens. I mean, it's just a joke. I mean, what world do we live in? It's 2026. If we can't have competent people at the helm, what's the point? I mean, it's ridiculous. These councillors, they really need to be assessed on their logical and competent decision-making,
1: right,
0: not on some wishy-washy trust.
1: All right. I look forward to reading your blurb at the next election. Thanks, mate.
0: Cheers. Thank you.
1: All right. Vote Isaiah. It is 17-11. How do you rate your trust in your local council?
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4: 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One word, their word of the day, corduroy. It's not like it's back, it just never went away. 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You will never look sharper. 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
1: Canterbury Mornings.
4: 12 to 11. G'day, Albie.
5: Hey, John. Top of morning to you.
4: You too, mate. You too.
5: Have a good weekend.
4: Brilliant weekend. Thank you. Yep. I'm looking forward to it.
5: What are you up to?
4: Well, a bit of socialising. Actually, I bumped into a guy at the pub on Thursday night who is going to be on the show later this week. So there you go. There's wee tease. Anyway, I won't reveal everything. All right, trust in councils.
5: Out of 10, naught.
4: Oh, why? Why?
5: Well, over a month ago,
4: the
5: rubbish truck dropped my red wheelie bin off and it busted the wheel off. So I rang up the council and I said about my wheel broken and they said, well, put it outside the property because I won't come inside the property and they'll put a new wheel on it for you.
4: Right, yeah.
5: That's all right. I do that. Now, that was over a month ago. Now, I rang up again last week and they said, oh, you only rang up 2 days ago. I said, no, I didn't. I rang up over a month ago.
4: How does this affect trust, though?
5: Well, I just want my wheelie bin with a wheel done.
4: Hey, simple man, simple demands. You're not asking too much. Well, I'll tell you what.
5: Also, John, they said if it gets stolen, we get into another problem.
4: Because you're leaving out there. All right. All right. Maybe if someone from the council's listening, they can have a look in the system and get your wheel sorted sooner rather than later.
5: John.
4: Hey, you got to use the system, mate.
5: Yeah.
4: Thanks, Albie.
5: Thank you.
4: Bye now. It is 10 to 11. Hi, Don.
6: Morning, John. John, I think trust in the Christchurch City Council's pretty high right now, slightly less so in Selwyn. And the reason I say that is because the voting in the last election tells us that. We know in this country that when people are unhappy, they'll get up and they'll actually do something. But voting around the area was still only around 40-45%, which means the general public aren't unjust.

0: Julianne Heffy. I agree with Albie. I agree absolutely. We've all got one little thing that's a niggle. And those people over in Bromley, I'm surprised they're not rioting in the streets, frankly, given the way they've been treated over the last year or so with a stench coming off that pond. But overall across the city, John, you know, the city is buzzing and humming with the delivery of the stadium. It is happy that the swimming pool is finally across the line. Generally speaking, I think this community's pretty happy with our council.
1: Yeah, but I mean, I'm with you. If I was living in Bromley and I'd turned up at those meetings, you know, year after year, and then had the big all that mea culpa nonsense that Phil Major trotted out, you know, the crocodile tears. Not that he had any tears, but you know, the crocodile tears, and you know, oh, we could have done better, and we're going to do better from now on. I think the council's got a hell of a lot of work to do on that side of town.
0: Well, the last public meeting, as you know, John, I was very critical of because he was telling jokes at the meeting and minimising as he went along the way.
1: Was he?
0: Oh, yeah, people literally got up and walked out at one point, John. They were absolutely ropeable. But the reality is that big projects like that, I think the community understands that a big project, and remember those new aerators are $8.6 million worth of investment that they're putting in. And I think the community are very accepting of the fact it takes a while to deliver a project like that. And that's across the board.
1: Hold on. Are you saying the people of Bromley are accepting of that?
0: Yeah, I actually do think that, John. I think that the people in Bromley have been unbelievably tolerant.
1: Yeah, but you said earlier you're surprised they're not protesting in the streets.
0: Well, actually, when I consider the people of Bromley, I'm not actually surprised they're not protesting in the streets because they are so tolerant and accepting of the situation that's going down. And they're quietly watching and seeing that progress is being made, and they do understand the scale of how complex and difficult this problem is for anyone. I mean, you only have to look into Wellington, for example, where they spewed 70 million litres of raw sewage into the harbour on a daily basis, and they're still sending raw sewage out there. By comparison, we haven't done too badly. None of it's good enough.
1: But there's a difference there, isn't it? I do have to move on, but there is a difference between trust and confidence, and I think some people sometimes confuse the two, and when they have a lack of confidence in the council, they assume or they think that they have a lack of trust in the council at the same time.
0: I think we've got a very high level of trust in the council. Satisfaction-wise, I think, is sometimes low, but trust, you know, the reality is that our rates bills turn up year after year and they do look like they're correct. The water keeps getting delivered and it's not problematic. The rubbish gets collected. So we do trust them overall to do their job. It's just regular, all the time, the same sort of grizzles. But one thing I do find very interesting, John, is the councillors' reaction towards the annual surveys.
1: Yeah, I do have to fly, Don, but I tell you, we'll talk about this again, no doubt, but maybe when the council does do these surveys, they need to change the questioning a bit, and rather than, well, as well as asking about trust, also asking about confidence. Thanks, Don.
2: 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Have you tried the new iHeart Country NZ yet?
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7: Kia ora, this is James Daniels. My wife Diane and I have now downsized. We're in our new home in Elmbridge Mews. You know, elm like the tree, bridge like a bridge, and Mews like the All Black case. And we truly couldn't be happier. We're next to the stream opposite Preston's Park, close to Burwood Hospital. There's no body corp, but it is a community of downsizers. All our neighbours are at least 45 years old, meaning Elmbridge Mews is a quiet and peaceful little enclave. And I don't want to sound la-di-da, but these are highly spec'd, beautifully built homes. And the best bit is, we have fee simple titles, which means we get the capital gain.

0: Now, the two-bedroom, single-level, standalone houses with internal access garaging have just been released. And the new show home is open Tuesday to Sunday, 10 until 4. To find out where we are, search Elmbridge Mews. Remember, this is a new way of living with Northridge Living, and you'll downsize without compromise if you join us at Elmbridge Mews. 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More to come soon.
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4: Morning, Anne. Anne knows someone who has worked for the council. I'm assuming you're talking Christchurch. You say, I know how much they mismanage money and contractors. I know how petty council members can be, not sharing the workload in case they become irrelevant. No communication between departments. Too many chefs or chiefs. Too many chiefs. Running around like headless chooks. Will there be headless chooks if there's a chef there as well? Potentially. Thank you for that, Anne. One council, I think, has some work to do to increase trust. We'd have to be the Waitaki Council after the big storm last week. You know, rock in a hard place. Met Service didn't quite get it right in terms of how badly Waitaki was going to be affected. But then everyone having to go at the council saying, well, you didn't give us enough warning. And I saw some stuff online where the council was pushing back on that. Not clever. That certainly doesn't do this, trust.
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12: It's 11 o'clock and 11 degrees in Christchurch. Kia ora, I'm Claire Sherwood. Mount Hutt.

0: has enjoyed its busiest weekend in a decade after its slow start to the season. More than 10,000 people hit the slopes over the three-day Matariki weekend, with around a metre of fresh snow and three bluebird days helping to set a new attendance record. Skier Caroline Ellis is hopeful it's the start of a long season.
1: It was a very busy day, but I found that the queues moved quickly and the staff were super friendly, so it didn't really affect our day and we feel like we got a lot of skiing in.
0: Mount Hunter General Manager James McKenzie says the conditions were the best in years.
2: We've still got quite a bit to do to catch up from being closed for 2 weeks beyond our sort of scheduled opening. But with the snow that we've got on the ground now, we do have the opportunity to sort of claw back some of those early season losses.
0: While north of Christchurch, the full extent of last week's flooding in Kaikoura is starting to emerge, with about 30 properties identified as being damaged so far. Three have been yellow stickered. State Highway 1 south of the town remains closed until at least tomorrow. Mayor Craig Mackle says he's been inspecting areas from the ground in order to see damage that wasn't visible from the air.
3: There's people everywhere, working everywhere, busy, and they're making really good headway at a great rate of knots, to be honest, so very impressive.
0: While the search for a missing 80-year-old woman from Golden Bay has been scaled back a week after it began, Natalie was last seen in Pahara last Monday. Police have carried out extensive land and water searches in challenging weather without success. The operation has now moved to a limited search phase, but police will continue following up on any information from the public. Confidence the $20 billion US dollar investment attached to the India Free Trade Agreement will work itself out. Indian Prime Minister Narendra Modi swept through Auckland on the weekend for both political and public engagements. Modi calls the $20 billion US dollar investment into India by New Zealand over 15 years a commitment, while Prime Minister Chris Luxon's calling it a commitment to promote. Herald business commentator Fran O'Sullivan told Herald Now Business no financial commitments were made this weekend. Some may consider the $20 billion a cost.
4: It's not entirely clear where that sits. I think it's one of those things that will pan out over time.
0: More tertiary students are working while studying, but those taking on heavier workloads are officially less likely to complete their courses. A Ministry of Education report has found student employment has risen from about half before the pandemic to 60% over the past 2 years. Education reporter Jamie Cunningham has more.
5: The ministry says the increase appears to reflect wider labour market conditions rather than changes in how students study. Part-time and Māori and Pacific students are more likely to be in higher intensity employment. The report found higher work intensity is linked to lower completion rates, but doesn't prove one causes the other.
0: And Christchurch's skyline is set for a major change, with plans underway for the city's tallest office tower. Developer Countrywide Properties will begin construction next month on a $185 million 14-storey office building on Worcester Street. The project will include more than 14,000 square metres of office space, as well as 130 car parks. It's expected to be completed in 2028. The company says the building will be designed to a 5-star green standard and use advanced seismic technology to help us if a major earthquake were to hit. That's News Talk ZB News with Fisher Funds, New Zealand's largest specialist KiwiSaver provider.
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7: To News Talk ZB Sport, world tennis number one Jannik Sinner has rebounded from a rare disappointment to defend his Wimbledon crown. The Italian has beaten German second seed Alexander Zverev in the final in four sets after dropping the opener in a tiebreak. Sinner was booted out in the second round of the French Open in May, dealing with cramp in a five-set defeat. He says that was a tough pill to swallow before refocusing on London's famous grass.
8: By coming here, you know, I tried to put myself in the best possible position to be as competitive as possible. And we put in a lot of work days in Monaco, very, very long, and sacrificing a lot of my time.
7: England cricket's Bazball era has been dismissed. Brendan McCullum's been relieved of his duties after 4 years in charge of the test side, following a troubled recent period on and off field. He'll remain in charge of England's white ball teams. Former England captain Nasser Hussain says the excitement McCullum injected early in his tenure had started to wane.
9: At times, this England side recently have lacked attention to detail, whether it was the preparation for the Ashes tour and where they were starting and what sort of pitches they were starting, but also some of the looseness on and off the field.
7: 49er sailing

0: Joseph Menzies and George Lee Rush have defended their European Championship title, albeit in subdued fashion. A lack of wind saw the deciding medal races off the coast of Germany cancelled, cementing the 21-year-old pair's 8-point advantage from the earlier fleet races as the final result. Lee Rush says it's a strange way to claim a title.
1: Definitely a bit anticlimactic. With this new format, everything was still quite close, so it would have been exciting to get some racing, and anything really could have happened all the way through the top 10. Shame not to race, but we're still pleased with the outcome, obviously.
0: I'm Nick Bewley. That's News Talk ZB News and Sport to 11:05. John McDonald is next.
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3: Watch the Nations Championship this weekend, All Blacks versus Ireland. Now we've got a crash, Main South Road at Kirk Road. How's that looking? 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We've also got roadworks on Main South near Pound. Rollam Street, you're going to hit traffic from Spencer through to Gasson. Watch the biggest nations in world rugby compete against the All Blacks live on Sky. Time saver traffic and travel.
2: Weather with Smartgrass. A perfect lawn in any weather.
4: A fine start, but that high cloud increasing, northeasterly strengthening as well, and we'll make our way to that high today of 14 degrees, overnight down to 6. Tomorrow, Tuesday, very similar, mainly fine. Patchy high cloud expected, northeasterlies turning northwest. The high should be 17. Right now in the city, it's just approaching 12 degrees. That's News Talk ZB News Sport and Weather to 11:07.
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5: Morning. I think I've mentioned to you before that we got a cat, a rescue cat, once upon a time. He's still doing the rounds. He's a bit of a street fighter, that guy. More good news for pet rescuers in Canterbury today. We'll get to that if we have a chance before midday. Right now, it's 11:07. Have you ever been scammed? This comes up every now and then, doesn't it? Because it seems to be, it seems to me that the scammers just get better and better. And new research has found that 1 in 4 New Zealanders, well, almost 1 in 4, 24%, say they themselves have either been scammed or they know someone close to them who's been scammed. So 1 in 4. So that's me and Rory and two of the people out in the office. Out of the four of us, one of us have been targeted by scammers, or someone close to us has been targeted by scammers. I've never been scammed. I've never, honestly, I was thinking when I was reading about this report today, which was done by an AI company called TrendLife, and it was a global study, but they spoke to 500 Kiwis. That's where they found out about the 1 in 4 of us having been targeted by scammers or knowing someone who's been targeted by a scam. When I was reading about it, I was thinking, well, have I ever? And thankfully, no, I haven't. There have sometimes been messages coming through that have come through from the bank, for example. Especially the kids getting messages from purporting to be from the bank, and I've always said, ring them up, check on that, double check. Don't click on the link. Don't do anything. Check it safe first. And but no, I've never been the victim of it. You hear all sorts of stories, and this is where you come into it, because if you are one of those 1 in 4 people who either have been targeted by scammers, or one of those 1 in 4 people who know someone close to you who's been scammed, want to hear from you, want to find out what sort of thing happened. Now, apparently it seems that a lot of the scamming happens when they've narrowed it down to different life events or life moments. And it seems that most of the scamming happens when people are making a major purchase or investing in something such as a car or a property. That's when the scammers, that's what the sort of transactions or the type of activities that the scammers like to target. Do you know, 20% of scams involve people going for jobs. I can't even imagine what sort of, how you could be scammed in that way. Maybe it could be people applying for jobs. I don't know. People moving to a new address or location, they can be scammed. Applying for benefits, all of them, they've narrowed it right down. But the general discussion point is being ripped off by a scammer. And I imagine that at the same time it would feel, and this is where you come into it, because I want to find out how you did feel if when you were scammed, or how the person close to you felt when they were scammed. I imagine you'd be really angry, and I imagine, I'm only guessing here, but I imagine that you might feel even just a little bit stupid that you were duped. That's what I'm picking. But I'm just assuming that, because thankfully, and you know, let's do the old touch wood thing, I've never fallen victim to a scam. But what stories have you got? 0800 80 10 80 is the number. Whether you were the victim or someone you know of was the victim, because as soon as you start talking about scams, you realise that actually they, and as this research that's out today shows, scammers, they target people in all sorts of ways. And it's not necessarily just befriending someone over the internet and then convincing them that, you know, you've got a future together and getting a whole lot of money out of you, when in actual fact, that's all they're after. Not interested in you, interested in your money. So, do you have a scam story? And it can be either about yourself or someone you know. If you do, give me a yell. 0800 801080 is my number.
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9: Kia ora, this is James Daniels. My wife Diane and I have now downsized. We're in our new home in Elmbridge Mews. You know, elm like the tree, bridge like a bridge, and Mews like the All Black case. And we truly couldn't be happier. We're next to the stream opposite Preston's Park, close to Burwood Hospital. There's no body corp, but it is a community of downsizers. All our neighbours are at least 45 years old, meaning Elmbridge Mews is a quiet and peaceful little enclave. And I don't want to sound la-di-da, but these are highly spec'd, beautifully built homes. And the best bit is, we have fee simple titles, which means we get the capital gain. 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And the new show home is open Tuesday to Sunday, 10 until 4. To find out where we are, search Elmbridge Mews. 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
14: What was Matt Heath eating in the studio before I came in? 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No, oh, there he is. What is this disgusting stuff all over the desk?
15: Oh, that is disgusting stuff all over the desk.
14: Mate, and that's, like, look at it. Look how far away it got from you.
15: Yeah, what is that? He's vacuumed before you came
14: no,
15: in.
14: No, you didn't. You were
15: I
14: lying.
15: Did.
14: I don't know how his girlfriend lives with him.
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1: 11:15, some of the advice that's been put out there today to try and avoid or keep yourself safe from scams. And this is in relation to being scammed when you go for a job. It says one telltale sign that the job may be a scam is when you're asked to pay a fee up front to process your application. I can't even imagine even looking twice at something like that. But, you know, you never know. Hi, Rob.
2: Hi. It's about a dear friend of ours. She got a telephone call from somebody alleging to be from Spark. And because she was a customer of Spark, she went along with it. And they said, well, we need to check, do you have this, do you have that, your phone, your computer? Yeah. Well, can we check these appliances? And they went through it all. And, well, can we go in and can we check this? Can we check that? And anyway, cut a long story short, at the end of the day, she was $24,000 short. They just cleared a bank account out completely.
1: And, over what period of time was that?
2: It was done overnight.
1: Jeepers, really?
2: Yeah, and she was an 84-year-old woman.
1: And did her bank provide any backup?
2: Well, I don't know. It's from my wife. You know, I just got the feedback from my wife and what have you, and I was just asked to reformat her computer for her, and which I did. I did what I could do, and that's the part of the story that I got.
1: Wow.
2: But I got a call one day, and this guy said to me, Spark here. I said, that's rather funny. I said, because I'm with 2 Degrees. and he just put the phone down.
1: It's when you get those calls. I mean, I've never fallen victim to a scammer, but you get those phone calls, and I've always thought it'd be great to have a whistle just to blow down the line. But you never have a whistle handy, do you? Imagine that in the ear. That'd fix them up.
2: Definitely.
1: Hey, thanks, Rob.
2: Yeah, all right. You have a good day.
1: Thank you. It's 11:18. 0800 80 1080 is our number. You got a scam story? G'day, Roo.
3: Oh, good morning, John. Yes, I do. I have a scam story.
1: Love it.
3: 2 years ago, well, probably nearly three, my husband and I sold our little lifestyle property because he had a terminal illness diagnosis. He wanted me not on land and he wanted me close to people. So we sold, and yes, we did have a little bit of money left after the sale and purchase, and I had put it just in the bank account, and we were being encouraged to do something with it. And people are constantly encouraging you to use the online services, you know.
1: Yep.
3: So going off to my wee part-time job on this particular day, I asked my husband if he could just get on the phone and check all the banks for their term deposit rates and just write them down, and I'll deal with it when I get home.
1: Yep.
3: So he did that, found Kiwi Bank, and believe me, this is not genuine, but he found Kiwi Bank to be 0.5% higher. Well, that was enough for me because I was a suspicious person, but I always had a bank with the bank, and 0.5% over $200,000 is enough, to entice me. So I got home, he said he'd run them, and this gentleman was going to ring me back at 4:30, which he duly did. Very well-spoken English gentleman, very kind and sympathetic towards our circumstances, because we got into a conversation.
1: Yeah.
3: So what followed was,

0: he sent me a raft of paperwork through email and scanned documents attached, which I had to fill in and return to him, and then proof of address and everything like that, and which all seemed quite kosher to me. And so we banked with Westpac, and of course this was Kiwi Bank, so there was a need for me to authorise the transfer of this money from Westpac to Kiwi Bank.
1: Yep.
0: Which I did. And it was 10 days later I got a call from Westpac to say, we think you've been scammed. I said, no, that's not possible. I had rung Kiwi Bank to check if they had a person by the name of the person I was dealing with. They said yes. And he was a client manager, right? That sounds good. Anyway, I'll try and keep it as short as I can. And they said, well, you have been scammed. And I just felt sick, terrible. And what had happened is the money had transferred. 2 days later, they tracked it to London. 2 days after that, it crossed the border into Nigeria, never to be seen again.
1: And how did this, so your husband had made some phone calls about interest rates?
0: Yes.
1: And he spoke to someone at Kiwi Bank?
0: Supposedly.
1: He rang the number
0: on the, on what he picked up on by searching bank term deposits. It picked up this false one. They'd done their homework and they'd obviously gone 0.5%. Don't go too much or it would be suspicious.
1: Yeah.
0: But they went, well, I had detectives with me for 2 days going through. I kept everything, obviously, emails and records of phone calls. They said it was a very elaborate operation, one of the best they'd seen.
1: Wow. And that was the 200,000, was it?
0: Yep.
1: And did you lose it?
0: Yep.
1: Jeepers. Wow. How do you come back from that?
0: Oh, tell you what, John, for months I had this gut-wrenching feeling inside of me. And you mentioned the word stupid. Yes, I felt stupid. I felt violated. I felt so angry. In fact, I probably still do.
1: Yeah. Yeah.
0: We did get a small amount back from Westpac. I thought they were a bit slacking the 10-day, and of course, since then, the banking ombudsman's tightened all that up much better, so I'm happy about that.
1: But losing $200,000, that you know, not many people can deal with that.
0: No. There was more than me in that scam. There were about five of us, about almost $3 million. One guy, he had a lot of reports in the paper. He lived in Auckland and was a financial advisor, no less.
1: And he was scamming or he was scammed?
0: He lost $300,000.
1: Is that right? Wow. What does it do for your faith in people? Or do you look
0: destroys
1: at people?
0: Destroys it.
1: Yeah.
0: And destroyed my confidence in using online services. I don't do that.
1: Well, I know when I look for things... when I do look for things online, I realise that it can be very easy for some fake website to come up first and just avoid it. Like, it seems to be getting
0: worse. Absolutely,
1: it seems to be. Yeah,
0: they've got so many tools. This group had gone into LinkedIn and searched for staff members and things like that, and got the name of this guy who I won't divulge because there is one part of this case. They captured one person, but it's a network of a lot of people, and he's actually before the court at the moment, so I can't say any more than that.
1: I mean, they say they said it was elaborate, but in a way, in some ways, easy. You know, anyone can go onto LinkedIn and look up someone's identity and then claim to be that person, and then if they sound genuine, then, and again, just using the same name, you had rung the bank and checked.
0: Yes. And they said to me, do you want to talk to him? And I said, no, that's fine.
1: Oh,
0: I should have.
1: Oh, jeepers. Tell me, you might not want to say, how did you feel towards your husband?
0: Well, he was so sick.
1: Yeah.
0: And he's now gone. And I was giving him a job to make him feel sort of like he was helping.
1: Yeah.
0: And he was, I can tell you, totally gutted, but he had no experience really with online, and I probably was the worst person I should

0: would have given the job to, but bless him, he tried his best.
1: Yeah. And what's been the ongoing consequences financially, Roo?
0: Really big, really big. The house we'd bought that, we bought in place of our retirement nest, we called our wee lifestyle block, was in need of work, and of course none of that's been done, and I'm in the process of selling it now, and I'm going into a tiny house at my daughter's property.
1: Okay, all right.
0: I'm struggling. I've got not enough money to, I'm 2 years into it, so yeah.
1: Oh, Roo, those swines. I wish I could use stronger language, but I can't, but that's terrible.
0: I had to write a victim input tax statement, and I wasn't allowed to use any bad language. What a shame.
1: What a shame, all right. Did you do a first version, then a clean version?
0: I did the first version in my head.
1: I bet you did.
0: And did it to my Labrador, who looked at me with a funny look as if to say, that's a bad word coming out of your mouth.
1: You've never said that to me before.
0: Exactly.
1: Hey, Roo, all the very best, and thank you for sharing that. What a hell of a story.
0: Yeah, it is a hell of a story, and I've told so many people, but the only reason I've done that is to protect them, you know? Everybody needs to know, check, double check, triple check.
1: Thank you, Roo. All the very best.
0: Thank you.
1: Okay, see ya. Bye now. 11:27. I'll let you choose the word in your own mind to describe the mongrels involved in that. Absolute mongrels. If you've got a scam story, 0800 80 10 80 is my number. It's 11:27.
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6: It is 11:29. We're talking scams. Hi, Sharon.
7: Oh, g'day. How are you?
6: I'm well. Yourself?
7: I'm good. Good. I was just listening to that poor lady. God, I just feel so sorry for her.
6: Terrible, eh?
7: It was terrible. I just was thinking, though, I used to work for a company and I used to pay, do all their payments for them.
6: Mm.
7: And we used to pay out quite big sums of money. And one day I got an email.

0: email from, it was made to look like it was from the GM, and asked me to pay this sum of money overseas to this bank account. And it was from, the email was from the GM's email address.
1: Yeah, the internal email, everything.
0: Yeah.
1: Yep.
0: Which was unusual because I never got requests from him. There's a lot of paperwork, as you'd imagine. There's a bit of a process, and there was two to sign on the account. But it was very urgent. There was a lot of urgency around it.
1: Mm.
0: And, you know, it was confidential and all this sort of nonsense. So I rang him up. He was at a sale at the time. And I just said to him, look, did you send me an email this morning about a payment? He goes, no. And I said, well, I've received an email from you. I wonder whether your emails have been hacked. So within about half an hour, the IT, everything was all over it. And, yeah, it was a scam. They'd gone on the website, got his email details, and they'd jacked it up because I don't know how they do it, but they make it look, they when you actually hover over the email address, you can see the email sitting behind it. Yes. I mean, this was over 10 years ago, so it's probably got a lot more elaborate now.
1: Mm.
0: But, yeah, no, it was definitely a scam. And not that I would have ever paid that sort of money and it would have had to go through someone else, but, you know, they're just so cheeky.
1: And they do it on the it's a numbers game, hey? They send enough out.
0: Oh, it is.
1: If they get one out of 100, that's bingo for them.
0: Yeah, so they've gone through the website to find out who was the financial, you know, administrator.
1: Yep.
0: And who would be likely to be signing off, you know, those sort of things, and kind of took a punt to see if they could get, you know, get something that worked. So, you know, it's pretty nasty.
1: How much were they after?
0: Oh, it was probably up around 100 grand.
1: Yeah, geez. They get a few of those. It's pretty easy money, eh?
0: You only need one of those a day.
1: I wonder if we're going to get to the point where in all this detail that companies and businesses put online about their staff and their personnel, whether there's going to be a bit of a rethink about that.
0: Well, you find sometimes when you go to different websites now, especially real estate and different people like that you might get their email address but you won't get their phone number or vice versa.
1: Mm,
0: You've got to actually fill in a form and it goes through to them to be able to contact them to get any details, and it doesn't actually tell you the email address. So whether that's part of it, I don't know. But, yeah, AML is a right pain in the neck, but it's just so important.
1: Absolutely. Hey, great story, Sharon, and well done for picking up on that. Imagine if you'd sent it through.
0: Look, the internal processes were pretty strong, but it was and you know, I can't even imagine what that poor lady was going through. But I mean, I just felt sick afterwards to think that someone would even know who to email and to try it. Like someone to have the cheek to even try doing it. It's just awful.
1: Exactly. Even just knowing your name and your email address.
0: It does make you feel very violated. And I mean, they didn't get anywhere in that instance. So I can't even imagine what she'd be going through.
1: Shocking. She's obviously still getting over it by the sound of it.
0: Yeah. Oh, yeah. You would be. Yeah. I don't know if you'd ever get over that.
1: Probably not. No. Hey, Sharon, thanks for your story.
0: Cheers.
1: See you. Bye now. You got one? You got a story? Targeted personally, someone you know, and how far did it go? Did you nip it in the bud early, or you're like Roo, and unfortunately lost out? 0800 80 10 80 is the number to call to take part in this particular conversation, which will continue after headlines, which are next.
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3: 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So he was running. It's a hotly contested seat. Nancy Mace, she's strongly considering running. The governor currently, his term's up at the end of the year, so they need to hold a special primary in August, and that will get the nominee to go to the midterms.
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1: A high today in Christchurch of 14 degrees. Mount Hutt has enjoyed its busiest weekend in a decade after a slow and delayed start to the season. More than 10,000 people hit the slopes over the three-day Matariki weekend, helping to set a new attendance record. Confidence the $20 billion US dollar investment attached to the India Free Trade Agreement will work itself out. The government is trying to work us into a potential defence pact with Fiji and Australia. The Electricity Authority wants public feedback as it looks to further clamp down on lines company connection fees. The critical similarity the All Blacks have with the 2022 campaign as the green tidal wave approaches. Read Gregor Paul's column, nzherald.co.nz. Christchurch's weather today, fine to start. High cloud increasing, northeasterly strengthening. The high should be 14 degrees. It's 12 degrees right now. Now back to John McDonald.
2: Thanks, Claire. We're talking about scamming, but speaking of stretching things a bit, stretching the truth, I was reading an article this morning about how far real estate agents can go with enhancing their photos. That's a whole other conversation in itself, isn't it? Morning, Phil.
3: Hey, John. I used to get emails and calls to my cell phone almost daily for a long time. And there's not really a way I'd report the numbers, report the scam text. I still get quite a lot of, you know, those fake toll road bill invoices, you know, unpaid tolls or whatever.
2: Kind of texts. Yep.
3: But these scams have been centered out of Nigeria for decades. They every time technology changes, they change their method. It used to just be, you know, emails from somebody claiming that their uncle was the late, you know, president of the Bank of Nigeria, and he's got hundreds of millions of dollars he needs your help with. I mean, they're laughable, some of them, but people still used to fall for those. But, you know, as a nation, Nigeria contributes pretty much nothing, apart from giving us the enjoyment of watching a few Nigerians every now and then win a marathon at the Olympics or something like that. As far as I know, they do nothing for us. And I'm amazed that it hasn't occurred to anybody to say, look, Nigeria, until you start policing this, because there's nothing in it for them. It's hundreds of millions of dollars revenue to Nigeria and also even more to India. There's scam call centers in New Delhi, Kolkata, Mumbai, Bengaluru, other locations, and it is literally hundreds of millions of dollars going into those areas. And the local police are sort of, you know, given, you know, payments to turn a blind eye to it. And, you know, I think we should basically be expelling any Nigerian diplomats and refusing to do any kind of trade, cutting off, you know, giving them travel restrictions to New Zealand until the government of Nigeria clamped down on it and start shutting these call centres down, these scam centres.
2: I do wonder.
3: And I think if New Zealand did it, other nations would start doing it too, and they'd be forced to shut it down.
2: I do wonder whenever I've received those calls, and you know, there's that obvious delay, and a lot of the time there is you know, a lot of people talking in the background, and you do wonder, what's it like to get up in the morning and go to work knowing that you're scamming people around the world, or trying your best to scam people around the world? It's just so weird.
3: Yeah, it is. It's something I just couldn't contemplate, that whole idea of, I mean, you know, if I see someone ahead of me on the footpath drop $5 on the ground, I pick it up and I chase after them and give it back to them. It's not my money. I didn't earn it.
2: No.
3: It's, you know, it belongs to them. And it's, yet there are people in the world, I think there's a lot of envy in some of these third world countries. They think, oh, they can afford it. Those rich, whatever, Americans and Westerners, they can afford it. Possibly there's a bit of that. But there must be clearly a moral bankruptcy in them to be able to do that for a living, you know, so easily. But, you know, I think this whole thing could very easily be shut down if there was, a desire to, by the people who actually have the power to do so. I think New Zealand should just be refusing, cutting off all ties with Nigeria. I think, why not even just cut the phone line? Cut the internet line between Nigeria and here.
2: Oh, I don't know.
3: What's it doing? What's it doing other than robbing

0: you know, retired couples out of their life savings.
1: Oh, it's tragic what happens to people. And you're right, it does tend to be people who are in vulnerable situations that get targeted. But, I mean,
0: it makes it even worse. You know, you're hearing these stories. These people who have worked hard all their life, you'd assume that these are good people, paid their taxes, put their kids through school, you know, done everything right, and then just to be robbed of the very years where they should be living it up, put their feet up and enjoying life.
1: Yeah, and I think it's too easy for people to say, oh, you shouldn't have fallen for that. That was obvious. But, you know, we're all different, eh? In different situations, you have less of a radar operating than you might normally, and that can be the time when they strike.
0: Absolutely.
1: Yeah. All right, Phil. Nice hearing from you.
0: Thanks, John.
1: Okay. Bye now. Someone says when they get a call from the scammers, you just say, "Where's my whistle?" And they hang up quickly. I'd love to blow. And I haven't had a. I wonder if this is. I couldn't tell you the last time I had a scammer call. And I just wonder whether it might be because more of us are on mobiles these days. Maybe the old landlines was easier, and we held on to a landline for quite a while. In fact, landline story, I told you the story. It was probably a year or 2 years after I started doing the show. The phone went at home late one afternoon. I picked it up, and then this guy started having a yarn about politics. And I thought, this is weird. I said, where are you ringing from? He says, you're John McDonald, aren't you? I said, yeah. He says he'd looked me up in the phone book on the landline. Don't bother because the number doesn't exist any longer. Don't think you're going to get me into an after-hours chat. I told him, I said, mate, I only have these combos between 9 and midday weekdays. But I would hazard a guess that the last time I had a call from a scammer would be on the landline. If you've had a call on your cell phone from a someone from Nigeria or some such country, let me know. Be interested to know.

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1: I've got a tractor, though.
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3: 14 to, we're kind of talking about shifty people, 14 to midday. Talking about scammers. Just before I take our next call, I see that the Avondale Golf Club saga continues. People reporting smashed windows, broken roof tiles, and a golf ball landing just inches from a baby's head. We were talking about this the other week, and the people upset about golf balls damaging their car. More aggrieved neighbours of the golf course seem to be coming forward, coming out of the woodwork. 13 to 12. Hi, Phil.
4: Good day, John. How are you?
3: I am extremely well, as I always am.
4: Oh, yes.
3: How are you?
4: Oh, I'm not too bad, thanks, John. Not too bad. Yep, you always sound like you're on top of the world. What are the beans?
3: Mate, I work with a guy called Rory. He picks me up every day. He sorts me out. He doesn't make coffee, though, I've noticed. Phil, just quietly. I think we must be on... He did tell me the other day when we did the 100th show together. I think we must be up to show 107.
4: Oh, wow. Well,
3: actually, he must be counting. It's 106. Is it 107? It's 107. Show 107. How about that, Phil? You feel special being on show 107?
4: Well, why not?
3: Why not?
4: That's a lot already, isn't it? 106.
3: Yeah. Wow. Oh, yeah. Don't worry. We're aiming for 1,000. So there you go.
4: Oh, good on you. And you had a great person in Jess before that as well.
3: Yep. Quality is what we're all about. Quality.
4: Right.
3: Anyway, that's enough of that waffle. You called up about scamming.
4: Yeah, now scamming. I would say two words. You asked for one word that would be, you could say on the radio, I'd say two words, pond scum or just scum.
3: Yeah.
4: Obviously, these people don't have any moral fibre in them and don't have a conscience, you know. They may be like psychopaths. They just don't feel empathy for anybody or they can't. Or, you know, because I just can't imagine, like that old saying as to how you'd sleep at night. But that poor lady that I was listening to that lost 100,000.
3: 200,000, Phil.
4: Yeah, 200,000. I thought, I thought, you poor thing. And, you know, like she said, you feel silly and, you know, ashamed and embarrassed. I was thinking, don't feel like that. Don't feel like that because it's not, you know, it wasn't her fault. I wanted to just try and perk her up and say, don't put yourself down and feel like that.
3: Yeah, I can understand. I agree with you, but I can understand, appreciate how you would feel that way.
4: Yeah, I've never heard of this. What was that thing you said you can look up? Anybody can look up on something. You said that you can look up, find a name of a person.
3: Oh, LinkedIn, like, LinkedIn.
4: Yeah, I've never heard of that.
3: LinkedIn. Oh, really? How many? What planet are you on?
4: Yeah, well, that shows you. Maybe that's why I don't get scanned very often. But I have got a couple. I'll make them quick. But I've got a couple of little scam bits that I've been with. One was on a dating site. You know, the old relationship thing, and it was a woman, and she asked me to send her a bit of money, and I thought, oh, I'll try this out.
3: Yeah.
4: I'll try it out. We'd been talking off and on for a bit. You know, wasn't just straight away. So I think it was about $100, and I sent this $100 to her. And then I got a message from a fella over in England because I sent it through PayPal.
3: Yeah.
4: And she gave me details, you know, to send it, and I sent it through there. And I get this message from a fella in England saying, oh, this money's just coming to my PayPal account. I don't know you or anything. I'm going to give it back to you. And so And he was talking to the same woman. And I said, oh, well, she's a scammer, mate, you know, because...
3: So hold on, she had given you his number?
4: Yeah, she'd mucked up the number somehow because she got in contact with me again.
3: Yeah.
4: And she said, oh, look, I'm sorry, I just sent the wrong number made up, but that was it for me, you know. I thought, you're not going to get me twice, lady. You know, it's like I threw a wee bit of... By giving her the money, I was sort of testing it, you know, just that I wasn't going to give her thousands, but I thought, okay, I'll sacrifice this little bit just to throw a little bit of bait out there and see what happens.
3: Where was she? Was she in New Zealand?
4: No, she was in Australia.
3: And did you know that when you were chatting to her?
4: Yeah, because she said, I'm in Australia at the moment, but I'm coming back to live back in New Zealand. My father has just died, and I'm going to come and I'm going to inherit his house, you know, and I'll be back.

0: And I'm coming back to live in Wellington, and we can get together then, you know, and start a relationship and all that. And I'm thinking, oh, yeah, okay.
1: Yeah.
0: So, like, that's when I said, rightio, I'll send us a little bit of money just to see, like I say, throw a little bit of bait out there and a test, just a tester. And when the guy can contact me from England with the PayPal thing and send
1: brilliant.
0: This money. So, like I said, she tried to come back at me and say, oh, I just gave you the wrong, got my numbers mixed up and I gave you the wrong. No, I was like, no, forget it, lady.
1: That's the only time you've been scammed?
0: Not the only time, but I've only been, it's only happened to me twice, but thankfully the guy in England too, so he found out as well and seen that he was getting scammed as well. But the second time was, and this is a big shout out to my bank, the ANZ, because I got a call from the fella from the bank, and he said he was from the fraud department of the bank and that, you know, and he said, we've noticed that, we noticed a bit of unusual activity on your bank account and that, you know, and I was a bit sort of suspicious. And I tried my bank card that day, and it hadn't worked, it declined.
1: Yeah.
0: And I didn't know why, sort of thing, you know, and that. So he said, I've got to ask you a couple of questions just to verify and that sort of thing. And I said to him, look, I'm not very comfortable with this over the phone, you know, so I'm going to hang up now. And he said, that's okay. But he said, ring the bank. And he gave me a number to quote, said, give them this number so that they know it's a fraud thing. And so I rang the bank up, and they said, they said that he was genuine. From their fraud thing, because they had actually had a block on my card for about 2 days and I hadn't realised.
1: Oh, yeah.
0: Because what had happened was they said that somebody in California, some photography place, it was either a portrait photography place or just a photography place in general, was trying to access my bank account to charge me for something that they, you know, said that I had ordered online.
1: Yeah, and well, the thing is, Phil, I've got to fly, but I've heard good things about ANZ. Someone, I heard a story recently where someone lost a or had a card stolen, and within an hour or so, the bank was on the phone saying, "We've noticed some activity. Is this you?" So yeah, I'll amplify that shout out to ANZ. I do have to fly though, Phil. Nice to hear from you.
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2: 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Sorry.
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2: Sounds like it. Hey, Liz, I do have to fly, but that's very useful. Thanks, Rory, for making it happen. Thanks to you for listening. We're back at 9 tomorrow. Till then, have nothing but a fantastic day and avoid the scams.
4: 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People we love slip away from us, sometimes before we have a chance to say goodbye. Lamb and Haywood is here to help, have been for over 100 years. We'll give you options and take care of details when you have lots of other stuff on your mind. You don't need to go through all that alone without the support of a dedicated team. And that's what we're here for. Call day or night. lambandhaywood.co.nz.
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0: 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Mike Hosking, Jack Tame, Heather Duplessis-Allen, Francesca Rudkin. 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
1: It's midday and 13 degrees in Christchurch. Kia ora, I'm Claire Sherwood. New Zealand First Leader Winston Peters is reiterating his suspicions around the India Free Trade Deal. During Indian Prime Minister Narendra Modi's visit on Saturday, he labelled our $20 billion US dollar investment a commitment. Prime Minister Christopher Luxon's calling it a commitment to promote, and Labour has issued a warning to businesses. Peters is questioning Labour's uncertainty after they agreed to the deal and says the situation is staggering overall.
2: Here we are in 2026 in a computerised age, and we've got this misunderstanding, or could I say worse than that, possibly a cover-up.
1: India says there is no penalty. The government is trying to work us into a potential defence pact with Fiji and Australia. The two countries signed a landmark agreement last week, committing to act to meet common danger. China last week tested a nuclear-capable ballistic missile in the South Pacific to wide criticism.